calligraphy per day, receiving their compensation in gold nuggets or gold dust. These scribes employed proofreaders who pored over every Arabic character, receiving a percentage of the payment. A colophon, Greek for finishing touch, at the end of each work, recorded the manuscript's start and completion date, the place where the manuscript was written, and the names of the scribe, proofreader, and vocalizer, a third craftsman who inked the short vowel sounds that are not usually represented in Arabic script. The patron who commissioned the work frequently received a mention as well. The scribes also produced so-called ajami manuscripts, transliterating into classic Arabic script a multitude of local languages: Tamashek, the language of the Tuaregs, Fulani, Hausa, Bambara, and Soninke. Despite the dedication to religious scholarship, the Islam that took root in Timbuktu was never very strict. Leo Africanus, al-Zayati, wrote that many residents spend a great part of the night singing and dancing through all the streets of the city. Most of Timbuktu's residents, one traveler noted, didn't observe the Ramadan fast, consumed alcohol, and restricted their observance of Islam to the practice of circumcision and going to mosque for Friday prayers. The imams of Timbuktu and the general population were receptive to secular ideas, many of which had been exported to the Saharan entrepot by moderate scholars of Cairo, a more cosmopolitan city. Over time, the scribes widened their scope. They copied surveys of algebra, trigonometry, physics, chemistry, and astronomy. They translated into Arabic the works of the greatest Greek philosophers, Ptolemy, Aristotle, and Plato, the father of medicine, Hippocrates, and the 11th century Persian philosopher and scholar, Avicenna, who wrote dozens of manuscripts about ethics, logic, medicine, and pharmacology. Scribes reproduced a 28-volume Arabic language dictionary called the Muqam, written by an Andalusian scholar in the mid-11th century. An analysis of poetry by Al-Khalil ibn Ahmad, a 9th-century linguist and literary historian from Iraq, used complex circular diagrams to depict the metric patterns of Arabic verse. Great original books as well came out of Timbuktu by a swelling number of local scientists, historians, philosophers, and verse makers. Anthologies of poems celebrated everything from the prophet to romantic love to more mundane subjects such as green tea. The Tariq al-Sudan presented in 38 chapters an unparalleled history of life on the Middle Niger under the Songhai emperors, describing in great detail trade routes, battles, invasions, and daily life in cities such as Djeni, famed for its 13th century Great Mud Mosque. The land of Djeni is prosperous and densely inhabited, with major markets every day of the week. It is said there are 7,077 villages in that land, all close to one another, the author observed. If the Sultan wanted to summon to Djeni someone living near Lake Debo, a seasonal lake north of Djeni formed by the flooding of the Niger River Basin, his messenger goes to a gate in the wall and calls the name of the person in question. People pass on the message from village to village, and it reaches the person immediately, and he comes and presents himself. The city's legal experts compiled vast scholarship about Islamic jurisprudence, or fiqh, some of which provided insights into the progressive nature of Timbuktu's society. "I have read your question and carefully considered it," many of these volumes begin, before the author provides a fatwa, or Islamic legal ruling, on issues ranging from the distribution of inheritances to the withdrawal of sexual privilege from the marital bed. One fatwa supported a woman's decision not to sleep with her husband by arguing that men had often exercised the same right. Another consists of a lengthy disquisition on obligatory alms, or zakat, declaring that acceptance of charity from thieves and oppressors is the equivalent of abetting their crimes, and that the duty of almsgiving belongs to everyone who possesses a minimum degree of wealth,
not just aristocrats. Timbuktu's astronomers studied the movement of the stars and their relationship to the seasons, accompanying their writings with elaborate charts of the heavens. Manuscripts contained precise diagrams of the orbits of the planets based on complex mathematical calculations. The astronomers instructed readers on the use of a gnomon, or the shadow-casting edge of a sundial, to time the five daily Islamic prayers, used spherical trigonometry to calculate the exact direction of the Qibla, the direction to be faced during prayer, advanced arguments for the adoption of the Earth-centered model of the solar system, tested a formula to calculate leap years, and diagrammed the mansions or stations of the moon in its orbit around the Earth, a means of tracking the time at night, the lunar calendar, and the passage of the seasons. They documented a range of celestial phenomena, including a 1593 meteor shower. In the year 991, in God's month of Rajab the Godly, after half the night had passed, stars flew around as if fire had been kindled in the whole sky, east, west, north, and south, wrote one astronomical observer. It became a nightly flame lighting up the earth, and people were extremely disturbed. It continued until after dawn. Physicians issued instructions on nutrition and described the therapeutic properties of desert plants. They prescribed herbal remedies to help ease women through labor, toad meat to treat snake bites, and droppings from panthers mixed with butter to ease the pain of boils. Ethicists debated such issues as polygamy, money lending, and slavery. There were catalogs of spells and incantations, astrology, fortune-telling, black magic, and necromancy. Timbuktu's manuscripts were as prized for their aesthetic splendor as for their subject matter. The city scribes drew upon a variety of complex calligraphic styles. The Western African tradition known as Hausa, marked by thick brush strokes, the Kufic form from Persia, with exaggerated horizontals and sharply angled letters that leaned and bent as if prostrating before God, and the most popular style, Maghrebi, characterized by rounded, bowl-shaped letters and sweeping curves and loops. Unlike Middle Eastern calligraphers, who traditionally used pens sharply cut from the full circumference of a reed, giving their letters a hard edge, Maghrebi scribes sliced the reed into flat slats with blunt, rounded ends, resulting in a distinctly softer and, to many eyes, a more pleasing outline. Calligraphers also wrote with a pen fashioned from the branch of a local shrub or a bird quill. They alternated standard black ink made from charcoal or gum arabic with a variety of earth colors, yellows derived from an arsenic sulfide known as orpiment, found in hydrothermal veins, fumaroles, and hot springs, and once used in the Roman Empire and ancient China as an arrow tip poison. Crimsons extracted from the powdered mineral cinnabar, or, alternatively, from the cochineal, a scale insect that produces carminic acid as a deterrent to predators, which was then mixed with aluminum or calcium salts. The illustrators filtered in other ingredients, such as gelatin, to make the letters glow more brightly, or iron rust to ensure their indelibility. The finest works contained page after page illuminated by gold leaf, typically 22-karat gold hammered into thin sheets and carefully layered over the paper. Discouraged by the Quran from representations of the human form, the manuscript artists filled margins and broke up text blocks with geometric designs in the same earth tones as the calligraphy. Sinuously intertwined and endless repeating arabesques, leaves, vines, palmettes, and flowers, strikingly reminiscent of the mosaics at the Great Mosque of Damascus and the Alhambra Palace in Granada, conveyed the bounty and infiniteness of God's universe. Kaleidoscopic latticeworks of diamonds, octagons, stars, and other geometric forms communicated balance and symmetry.
Some illustrations replicated the patterns of Middle Eastern or Berber carpets. Rectangular fields filled with concentric circles of cream, red, and green, each a swirl with petals, loops, and abstract calligraphy. The four sides represented the basic elements of existence, fire, water, earth, and air, while the circles were meant to symbolize the physical world. One page from a Quranic manuscript is an exact replica of a Zamora flat weave from Morocco's Middle Atlas Mountains. Patterns of diagonals and zigzags arranged in rectangular panels resembled the baglanfini, dyed mud cloths found throughout Mali, typically done by sewing together narrow strips of cotton. Occasionally, scribes enlivened their texts with realistic images, delicate pen and ink renderings of mosques, medieval stringed instruments, mountain ranges, Saharan oases with shimmering pools and date palm trees. Amber, turquoise, and silver inlaid tooled leather covers were made from the skins of goats, sheep, or camels. The city was filled with notable savants, but one figure stood far above the rest, Ahmed Baba al-Masufi al-Timbuktu, an eccentric black polymath. Ahmed Baba wore black eyeshadow and dressed entirely in black. Nicknamed As Sudani, or the Black One, and often referred to by his admiring colleagues as the unique pearl of his time, he composed 60 books for the University of Sankore's library, an unparalleled outpouring of astronomical treatises, one written entirely in verse, commentaries on the Quran and the Hadith, and a vast biographical dictionary of Islamic savants belonging to North Africa's Maliki Sufi sect. His most famous manuscript, Ahmed Baba Answers a Moroccan's Questions About Slavery, otherwise known as The Ladders of Ascent, argued that freedom is a fundamental right of human beings, except under rare conditions governed by Islamic law. In such cases, the scholar urged compassion and empathy. God orders that slaves must be treated with humanity, whether they are black or not, he wrote. One must pity their sad luck and spare them bad treatment, since just the fact of becoming an owner of another person bruises the heart, because servitude is inseparable from the idea of violence and domination, especially when it relates to a slave taken far away from his country. In only one respect was the golden age of Timbuktu blighted by regressive thinking, the prevailing attitude toward the Jews. Thousands of them had settled in the Maghreb after their expulsion from Palestine by the Romans in the 1st century CE. By the 15th century, despite the entrenchment of Islam throughout the region, the Jews had gained a share of the salt trade, earned the privileged designation Tujar al-Sultan, or the Sultan's merchants, by the rulers of Morocco, and even produced some of the region's most splendid manuscripts written in Hebrew. But the fragility of their status was made terribly clear in 1495. That year, a Maghrebi fundamentalist scholar, cleric, and vicious anti-Semite named Mohammed al-Maghili, incensed by their prominent economic role, organized the destruction of a synagogue in the oasis of Touat on the Saharan salt route in what is now Algeria, and expelled the Jews from the town, just as King Askia Mohammed was consolidating power. They are indeed the bitterest of enemies who reject Mohammed. Askia Mohammed had been influenced early in his reign by a moderate Egyptian scholar he had met during a stopover in Cairo on the way to the Hajj in Mecca, and who had urged the emperor to tolerate non-Muslims in his realm. But the king reversed course following his encounters with the fiery al-Maghili. Heeding al-Maghili's counsel, Askia Mohammed imprisoned the Jews of Gao, the administrative seat of the Songhai Empire, and banned them from the rest of his domain.
He backed down only when a delegation of Qadis from Timbuktu visited him in his palace in Gao, a sprawling palisade-enclosed complex where visitors were obliged to pour dust on their heads before meeting the king, and pleaded with him to exercise compassion. The confrontation between these two Islamic ideologies, one open and tolerant, the other inflexible and violent, would bedevil Timbuktu over the following five centuries. In the case of King Askia Muhammad, a complex figure who encouraged a balance between secular and Islamic values while expressing his intolerance toward non-Muslim peoples, both strains seemed embodied in a single personality. "The king is an inveterate enemy of the Jews," observed Leo Africanus. "He does not wish any to live in his town. If he hears it said that a Barbary merchant does business with them, he confiscates his goods." 82 years after Leo Africanus documented Timbuktu's intellectual ferment in 1591, the golden era abruptly ended. The Moroccan sultan demanded that the last independent king of the Songhai Empire, Askia Ishak II, surrender control to Morocco of the great Saharan salt mines of Takhaza. When the king refused, 42,000 Moroccan soldiers and 10,000 horses and camels crossed 1,700 miles of desert and laid siege to Timbuktu. Armed with cannons and harquebuses, a powerful matchlock gun invented in the 15th century that was fired from a support, the invaders faced a force that knew nothing about mechanized warfare. 10,000 Songhai infantrymen fighting with only bows and arrows, and 18,000 spear-carrying cavalrymen. King Askia Ishak II was killed while fleeing. His brother succeeded him and pledged his fealty to the Moroccan sultan. Ahmed Baba and other scholars urged the population to resist the occupiers. In retaliation, Moroccan troops stormed the Sankore Mosque, looted Ahmed Baba's library, and dragged him in chains into captivity. "Why did you conquer Timbuktu?" he demanded as they led him and dozens of other Timbuktu scholars on the arduous journey across the desert, during which his chains became entangled and he broke his leg in a fall from a camel. "We are Muslims like you, and we should be brothers." Ushered into a meeting with the Moroccan sultan, he bitterly complained about the loss of his precious manuscripts. "I had the smallest library of many of my friends," he said, refusing to make declarations of obeisance or otherwise show humility before the king. "And your soldiers took from me 1,600 volumes. He would be imprisoned in Marrakesh for 2 years. Other intellectuals dispersed to the Volta River Basin, Ghana, and northern Côte d'Ivoire, ending Timbuktu's days as a world capital of scholasticism. Yet the city's devotion to scholarship never disappeared. After the Moroccan Empire abandoned direct rule over Timbuktu in 1660, control of the city initially fell to the Tuaregs, the Berber tribe that dominated the Sahara. Tall, light-skinned raiders swathed in indigo robes, their faces covered with a 5-foot length of blue or white cotton wound around their heads so that only their eyes were exposed. "They are all wanderers in the Sahara, nomads with no settled dwelling," observed the author of the Tariq al-Sudan in the mid-17th century. They also were literate people, and some manuscripts of Timbuktu are written in Tifinagh, a 2,000-year-old script developed by the Berbers that spread through the Sahara. One group of Tuareg Marabu, or knowledge men, Tkel al-Suk, maintained the city's scholarly traditions during the centuries of decline that followed the Moroccan occupation. In the early and mid-19th century, Sufi reformers from the inland Niger River Delta led a jihad of the sword that reached as far as Timbuktu. The jihadis killed pagan chieftains, banned tobacco, alcohol, and music, opened madrasas or Quranic schools, required the full segregation of women and men in school and public life,
forced the closure of the great mud mosque of Jenne based on a strict interpretation of Islamic prohibitions against ostentation, and tracked down and destroyed manuscripts considered to be a distraction from the pure worship of God. The extremist pillaged Timbuktu's libraries and raided private homes for books as well. Then, in 1879, French Sudan's governor, Louis Faidherbe, proclaimed that the territory encompassing the Senegal and Niger rivers would be the foundations of a new India that would stretch as far as the Red Sea. The French occupied Bamako, then a bustling slave trading entrepot, in 1883. On the 12th of February, 1894, after a brutal desert march of 500 miles and 49 days, a column led by Colonel Joseph Césaire Joffre occupied Timbuktu, built a fort, and ushered in the French colonial era in the Malian Sahara. Félix Dubois, a French journalist who showed up just after the military conquest, found it nearly impossible to persuade the city's bibliophiles to show him their book collections. "They were afraid that I should practice the nefarious customs of the jihadis," he wrote in Timbuktu the Mysterious. As he visited the homes of Timbuktu's intelligentsia, his hosts gradually opened up. "Poetry and works of imagination are not lacking, nor compositions of a kind peculiar to Arabian literature," he observed. "The historical and geographical works of Morocco, Tunis, and Egypt were well known in Timbuktu, Ibn Battuta being often quoted, and the pure sciences were represented by books on astronomy and medicine." Timbuktu's bibliophiles remained committed to searching with a real passion for volumes they did not possess, and making copies when they were too poor to buy what they wanted, Dubois observed. They would collect from 700 to 2,000 volumes, and these bibliophiles experienced a real joy in sharing their most precious manuscripts. However, as the French consolidated their control over the north, the days of open commerce and book exchanges ended. Soldiers and visiting scholars made off with manuscripts and took them home to France, where they ended up on display in university and government collections, including the Bibliothèque Nationale in Paris. Three copies of the Tariq al-Sudan, seized in Timbuktu, were carted off to Paris, translated by Octave Houdas, and published in French editions in 1900. People hid manuscripts all over Mali. They placed them inside leather bags and buried them in holes in their courtyards and gardens, stashed them in abandoned caves in the desert, and sealed the doors of their libraries with mud to hide the treasures inside. Under the new colonial rulers, French became the primary language taught in Mali's schools. As a result, several generations in Timbuktu and other towns in the region grew up without learning to speak Arabic, which doomed the works to irrelevance. The volumes of history, poetry, medicine, and astronomy once proudly displayed in libraries, markets, and homes became rare and then disappeared. The great writing tradition was almost completely forgotten. Perhaps in the future there will be some African history to teach, but at present there is none, the British historian Hugh Trevor Roper proclaimed in an interview with the BBC in 1963. "There is only the history of Europeans in Africa. The rest is darkness."

The book is The Badass Librarians of Timbuktu and Their Race to Save the World's Most Precious Manuscripts by Joshua Hammer, published by Simon & Schuster. I'm Pete Bisson, and we'll read more next time on Chapter a Day.

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3: It's 7:30 on this Tuesday evening. You're listening to WPR Music. I'm Andrea Balistrieri, WPR's Music Database Manager. Thank you for tuning in tonight. Stick around for From the Top. That starts at 8 o'clock tonight. You're going to hear music from some really talented young performers and composers on this week's program. And in just a bit, we're going to hear music from Haydn and Dvorak. First, we have a piece from Antonio Vivaldi. This is Summer from Vivaldi's Four Seasons, Jean Lamont on violin, and leading the Tafel Music Baroque Orchestra.

That was Sean Lamont on violin and leading the Tafel Music Baroque Orchestra in a performance of Summer from Vivaldi's Four Seasons. Next, we have a performance from the Kaiken Ensemble. We're going to hear them perform one of Haydn's six flute quartets from Opus No. 5. This is Flute Quartet in D major.

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That was Haydn's Flute Quartet in D major, performance from the Kaiken Ensemble. Next, we have music from Dvorak. We're going to hear Songs My Mother Taught Me. This is Rachel Barton Pine on violin with Matthew Heigl on piano.

0: A beautiful performance from Rachel Barton Pine on violin and Matthew Heigl on piano of Dvorak's Songs My Mother Taught Me. Thank you for listening to WPR Music this evening. We have lots of great classical music ahead for you throughout the night, and be sure to tune in tomorrow morning at 6 for more Wisconsin-hosted classical music with Morning Classics with Stephanie Elkins. From the Top begins in just a moment on WPR Music. Tonight's program features a lot of really talented young performers and composers, so stick around for that. That begins at 8 on WPR.
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0: Welcome to From the Top, where outstanding young musicians come to play. You just heard 17-year-old violinist Anthony Dorsey perform Summerland from the Three Visions Suite by William Grant Still. I'm your host, pianist Peter Dugan, and that was me joining Anthony at the piano. We're coming to you today from Cincinnati, Ohio, a great place for young musicians, home to so many wonderful music institutions, including the Cincinnati Symphony Youth Orchestra, the Cincinnati Conservatory of Music, and the Chamber Music Connection in Columbus. Cincinnati is putting on a great show for us today. Now let's meet our first musician, 17-year-old Anthony Dorsey, who opened our program a moment ago. He's a Jack Kent Cook young artist, and he's here with me right now. Hey, Anthony, welcome to the program.
1: This is amazing. Thank you.
0: What a beautiful performance of Summerland. I loved playing it with you. You bring such a beautiful tone to every note you play. It's gorgeous.
1: Thank you.
0: It's a picture of paradise. Yeah. This show is featuring all young musicians from Ohio, and yet you, our first performer, are not a native Ohioan. Where were you from originally?
1: I was born in Tampa, Florida.
0: And when did you come to Ohio?
1: 2015, 9 years old.
0: What was that transition like? And when did Cincinnati really start to feel like home to you?
1: The first year here, it was very cold and it was hard to fit in and find music. It was year 2, 3, where I found the Starling family, and I actually had a master class with Professor Sossman's house. And so after he invited me to his program, I kind of felt like home.
0: So you're talking about Kurt Sossmanhaus, one of the great violin pedagogues in the area.
1: Yeah.
0: It's amazing that music and a mentor or a teacher like that really can provide that stability to make you feel like you belong. And that's great that you had that. You also threw yourself into choir, from what I heard. And tell me a little bit about all that.
1: Yeah. So I've been doing choir even back in Florida. So probably more than 5, 6 years. I joined a choir in the church I'm a part of all through junior high, and then in high school I joined the varsity choir.
0: I love that. Varsity choir. We need to mix the varsity and match choir. The sports terms. Yeah, that's great.
1: We do a lot of concerts and we collaborate with a lot of great schools and programs.
0: So who do you live with at home?
1: I live with my mom and dad and then my younger brother Aaron.
0: Right. And you also have an older brother. He's an alum from the top, Daniel Dorsey.
1: Yeah.
0: Anthony, you seem so at ease. Have your nerves ever gotten the better of you?
1: Yeah. So when I was 7, I was playing at one of my brother's graduations. I just started music like 2 years before. I was supposed to play something really easy, like Humoresque, but once they introduced me, I couldn't go up. Fear like really overcame me. Yeah. It felt really horrible that I like let my brother down, but my parents were comforting me and telling me it was fine. One of my other brother's graduations, like a year later, I redeemed myself and played the same thing. And
0: nice.
1: I just overcame myself and I was like, this is amazing. I there love playing in front of people.
0: Well, you showed up here, you nailed it at From the Top. It was just a beautiful performance.
1: Yeah, thank you.
0: I have to congratulate you. You are one of our Jack Kent Cook young artists.
1: Thank you.
0: We are just so honored to be able to help support you and proud of you and excited for what the future holds. Good luck on your senior year.
1: Thank you.
0: Anthony Dorsey, 17 years old from Cincinnati, Ohio. And our next young musician is 14-year-old guitarist Beckett Cerrone from Cincinnati. Beckett, welcome to the show.
2: Thank you.
0: You're going to perform a piece that is very special. Tell me a little bit about it.
2: So this piece, Destino Askino, was written for me by Carlos Bedoya.
0: This piece was written for you specifically. I mean, the sheet music says your name on it.
2: Yeah, it's really wonderful. I'm very thankful for him.
0: Well, whenever you're ready, Beckett, you can take this piece from the top.
2: All right.

0: Becket Cerrone, 14 years old, performed De Esquina a Esquina by Carlos Bedoya. Becket is from Cincinnati, Ohio, where we are right now. Man, you played that piece so beautifully. It's like it was written for you. Oh, wait, it was.
1: Thank you.
0: You really transported me to Colombia with that. And what a great opportunity from the Guitar Foundation of America.
1: Yeah, I got into the GFA mentorship program. And so I was given a mentor, Carlos Bedoya, and he's Colombian. I love Colombian music. He's a fantastic guy. He talks about how this piece, it's inspired from his childhood, how like around Christmas time, he would go down the neighborhood from corner to corner, which is what it means in English, de esquina a esquina. Mm-hmm. And you'd hear music, there'd be parties, dancing, and he'd meet all of his friends. That's what inspired him to write the piece.
0: Talk to me a little bit about your connection to your culture.
1: My dad's side of the family is Colombian. And whenever I'd go to their house back in Massachusetts, they'd always have Colombian music playing, always Colombian food. We'd always see all of our cousins, like huge family.
0: That's great. And so cool that now you have that connection through your own music making. Mm-hmm.
1: Yeah.
0: Well, I know you're a big fan of South American music in general. The piece you just played is this sort of cumbia style. This is music that's maybe not even what we think of as traditional concert hall music, but mm-hmm. it's more like social music or festive music.
1: Yeah, I like that music a lot because it's kind of like you have people dancing and you're in the background. You're not the main thing, but you're still playing and you're still very important. And oftentimes I'll go and perform around in Ohio. Like I'll go to the Nature Center and just play. People walk by and they'll stop and listen, but it's not a huge thing. I love playing like that.
0: You were exposed to this kind of playing outside of the concert hall, even from a young age, right?
1: Yeah. I started guitar when I was 5, and there was a huge Suzuki studio, probably like 20 or 30 guitarists under this one teacher, Davis Lockey. It was so fun. Everyone like learned the same sort of pieces because they're all the Suzuki books, so everyone could play together. And so he'd have all these kids go to different places like coffee shops. We went to One World Trade. We played in Carnegie Hall with Andrew York.
0: That's so great. You're someone for whom music is all about sharing in the community. Frankly, I think we need more of that.
1: Yeah, I'm so grateful for him because he like opened it up for me. I think what's special about classical guitar is you can play a song so many different ways. There's so much musicality. You can play and it'll be different from the next person playing it. And so you can just be yourself.
0: You certainly did that today, Becket. Thank you so much for spending some time with us. You know, I hope you just keep getting out there and performing for everyone you can.
1: Yeah. Thank you.
0: Thank you so much. Becket Cerrone is 14 years old from Cincinnati, Ohio.
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0: After that exciting virtual trip to Medellin, Colombia with Becket Cerrone, we're now back in Cincinnati with our next young musician, 12-year-old cellist Sonia Mumaw, who will be gracing us with Requiebros for cello and piano by Gaspar Casado. I'm Peter Dugan, and I'm going to try to keep up with her at the piano. Sonia, are you ready to do this?
3: Yes.
0: Can't wait. Whenever you're ready, let's take it from the
3: top.
0: Yeah.

0: 12-year-old Sonia Mumal on the cello. With me, Peter Dugan, at the piano, we performed Requiebros for cello and piano by Gaspar Casado. Sonia is from Cincinnati, Ohio, where we are right now. I'm just still smiling from that performance with you. You bring so much joy and so much energy to that piece. It was great.
1: Thank you.
0: You're a musician's musician because you have studied many different styles, as we're going to hear later. I was so fascinated reading about how you approach practicing. Fill me in on what your routine is.
1: Just starting from the beginning of the practice session, I do my like scales and exercises differently. I like do all the modes to like cover the jazz part of it. And I do different arpeggio and broken third drills to help with my improvising.
0: When you say you do all the modes, I mean, there are a lot of modes to go through and there's 12 keys, 12 major, 12 minor. So how much of that do you actually get to in a given day?
1: I spend like 20 minutes. So I'll get like halfway through my modes every day-ish.
0: With one key?
1: With one key. So I'll do all the modes in one key and then do like my blues scales and my pentatonic scales and my diminished scales and chromatic. And then I'll go on to the next key when I finish that key. And it'll take, I think I'm on like F sharp and I started maybe a month or two ago, maybe.
0: Wow. So I just want our listeners to kind of conceptualize this where we think of someone practicing scales and da-da-da-da-da-da-da-da-da-da-da-da, right? And then, you know, 10 minutes later, you're like, okay, I did them all. What you're describing, and this is why I wanted to talk to you about it, it's a really sophisticated approach. And you're 12. So I'm just a little bit humbled. You're making a whole study out of every single key. Talk about, first of all, the motivation of why or how you ended up doing this, because I've never spoken to a young classical musician who is this kind of approach to scales. And then what you get out of that or how it improves your musicianship.
1: Well, I wasn't the one who came up with this process. My dad came up with this. And like before the modes, I'll do bowing exercises and other things. It helps me with my music. It helps me, like, first it gets the sounds, like, in my ear, so it's easier to improvise. And then, like, while I'm improvising, I can say, oh, yeah, this is just, like, the Lydian of this key, and these are the notes I'm supposed to play, and this is the chord I associate it with. Like, it kind of helps me bridge all of that together.
0: Mm-hmm.
1: And then I'll also do it in, like, broken thirds, fourths, fifths, sixths, like, et cetera, up to octaves. And that also helps. I can play broken thirds in my improvising easily because of that.
0: Right, right. You mentioned that your dad helped come up with this program of theoretical exercise. Is he a professional musician?
1: He is not a professional musician.
0: So where did he come up with that?
1: Well, my dad's parents are both classical musicians, so he grew up with that.
0: Got it.
1: He listens to like a lot of different kinds of music,
0: mm-hmm.
1: and he works at home. So he'll sit down and record himself with these ideas or just like write them down somewhere. And then eventually we'll like revisit them and then we'll morph them into something that actually works.
0: I think it's making you such a well-rounded musician.
1: Thank you.
0: It seems like you kind of enjoy practicing every day.
1: Yeah.
0: Is it ever a grind?
1: Yes.
0: How do you push through those moments?
1: The weeks I don't get enough practice in, I'll like go back to something and it was like really good the day before, but then like my fingers like just don't remember how to do it.
0: Mm-hmm.
1: And I think about like how much I lose if I don't practice this one day. And really just like sitting down and doing a little bit is like so beneficial.
0: Yeah.
1: And then mostly it's just like, I'm tired and I don't want to do this, but I mean, I kind of have to.
0: Yeah. But, so you just, you show up and you put the work in.
1: Yeah.
0: Is it worth it? The reward?
1: Totally.
0: Yeah. I thought so. So genre, obviously you're a fantastic classical player. What other genres do you feel comfortable in as a performer?
1: I also like playing bluegrass and jazz a lot.
0: Mm-hmm.
1: Bluegrass is like the main style that both my parents like.
0: Mm-hmm.
1: So I kind of got introduced to that. And eventually I was like, well, I want to play this too because it sounds really cool and it's like really fun.
0: Right.
1: And so I started at 5, 6, I started playing bluegrass.
0: Now bluegrass cello is not unheard of, but it's kind of rare.
1: Yeah.
0: Have you had like a mentor that's led you through the study of it? Or
1: two people that really support me are Missy Warner and Artie. Artie's a bass player and Missy is a mandolin player.
0: Mm-hmm.
1: They play in the Missy Warner band and they've really like helped me grow. I play gigs with them a lot, and I go to like a weekly Monday jam with them. I started with just my dad like helping me through like the basics of like chopping and improvising.
0: How would you describe your relationship to the cello?
1: I've never really thought about it, actually. It's just like a thing that I do, and I've done it for a long time, and it's like a thing I enjoy. A lot of my life like kind of revolves around like how much I've practiced that day and like what's happening in my music.
0: Mm-hmm. It sounds to me like it's part of who you are. What would you say is your biggest dream for yourself?
1: Definitely to get recognized by big cellists like Sterling Elliott.
0: Oh.
1: And Santiago Cannon Valencia is like one of my favorite cellists. He's so good. Like to get recognized by those people.
0: Oh, that's going to happen. I mean, there's no doubt about that.
1: And then like a personal goal is to like live with my brother on the beach or something. In like a little place where we can just like be together. Because we're like really, really close.
0: How old's your brother?
1: He is 8 years old, I think.
0: Oh. Sonia, thank you again for being with us. You rock.
1: Thank you for having me on the show.
0: 12-year-old Sonia Mumaw from Cincinnati, Ohio.
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0: Welcome back to From the Top, where outstanding young musicians come to play. I'm your host, pianist Peter Dugan, and it is so great to be with all of you thanks to the generosity of Susan and Gerald Slavitt. We're here today in Cincinnati, Ohio, the home of the Reds and the Bengals and the Purple People Bridge, a pedestrian-only bridge that stretches across the Ohio River, which is very cool. Our next young performer is 17-year-old pianist Benny Buntaganon, from Hilliard, Ohio. He's one of our Jack Kent Cook young artists. Benny, welcome to the program.
7: Thank you. Glad to be here.
0: I'm so happy to have you. What are you going to be performing for us?
7: I'm going to be playing the second movement of Metner's Sonata Skazka, Opus 25, number 1.
0: Nikolai Metner, not really a household name, although his reputation is sort of on the rise now, as it should be. Can't wait to hear it. Why don't you take it from the top?
7: Thank you.

0: You heard 17-year-old pianist Benny Buntaganon perform the second movement of Nikolai Metner's Sonata Tale, or Sonata Fairy Tale, which of course would normally transition Ataka into the finale. Benny, you left us wanting more there. It was just gorgeous what you did with that.
1: Thank you.
0: Nikolai Metner, a contemporary of Rachmaninoff, I hear so much of what we know as the Rachmaninoff sound in that, but it's also, you know, it's different too. What do you love about playing that music?
1: I love how it slowly transforms into this really deep kind of extravagant section with a lot of huge chords.
0: Mm-hmm.
1: And then the transitions to going back to the main theme, they showcased a lot of flair in his music.
0: Yeah. And what about the challenges in this piece?
1: I think picking like a kind of pulse or starting tempo, I think was pretty hard because I think you could take it a lot of different ways. I think of it like a barcarolle or like a boat song. It's like gently, you know, kind of swaying on a boat. But that's like the start. And then later it gets way more, I don't know, the waves are crashing the boat, overturning it, I guess.
0: Right. It's stormy seas. From your perspective now, what is that pursuit of being good at the piano?
1: It's like an iceberg. So at the start, you just think of like piano skills. So like technique and being able to play difficult pieces.
0: Mm-hmm.
1: And then I guess it becomes more about the music. So really loving it. Loving it is the first part, because if you don't love it, you know, there's not much of a point of what you're doing.
0: Yeah, but, true.
1: And then trying to explore every like corner of the music.
0: I know how passionate you are about music, but you're also passionate about robotics, from what I understand.
1: Yes.
0: Tell me how you got into it.
1: It was just a thing I joined after the end of COVID. Our team is called the Metrobots. It's a club and team, and we participate in competitions. A huge part of it is like STEM outreach to bring STEM to our communities. Our team specifically hosts a lot of summer camps. We've made STEM kits. They're really easy to mail to people. So you can bring STEM to like a lot of communities that don't have access to that normally.
0: Wow.
1: Yeah.
0: That's a beautiful thing you're doing. What are some of your favorite aspects of working with robots?
1: There is a lot of problem solving. I love the teamwork aspect of it. We all get to work together to solve this challenge.
0: So it really balances out all that alone time in the practice room at the piano.
1: Yeah, definitely.
0: Makes so much sense. I was curious if there's something about the problem solving nature of science that relates to the way you look at music. Do you feel like that side of your brain gets engaged in your musical practice?
1: I guess I look at physical, like mechanical aspects of my playing. For example, some pianists draw back their like left leg.
0: Like, yes, I do that sometimes.
1: Play like that all the time. I want to see like what relation that has to how you play.
0: I love this conversation. I could talk with you all day about trying to make sense of the physics of our bodies and how that influences the sound that comes out of our instrument. I believe you are one of our Jack Kent Cook young artists.
1: Yeah.
0: Congratulations, Benny. That's great. Thanks again for your musical performance. It's been great to get to know you.
1: Yeah. Thank you for having me.
0: Benny Buntaganon, 17 years old from Hilliard, Ohio. Let's meet our next young musician, Christy Kim, 17-year-old violinist from Mason, Ohio. Christy, welcome to From the Top.
2: Glad to be here.
0: I'm really excited about the piece we're about to play. It's never been on From the Top before. What is this?
2: So we'll be playing a piece called Jindo Arirang by Teddy Niedermeyer, based on a very popular Korean folk song.
0: So I understand that you actually had a chance to speak to the composer, who, by the way, is a From the Top alum. What kinds of things did you talk about?
2: So he told me a lot about the inspiration behind the piece, which mainly came from a movie called Seopyeonje, which is about a pansori singer.
0: And what is a pansori singer?
2: So pansori is a very traditional type of Korean singing. The pansori singer travels with his adopted son and daughter. A very iconic scene in it depicts the trio on this very long, empty road. They start off very far in the distance, and that's when the song Jindo Arirang is sung, and it starts out very slow and very rhapsodic. As they come closer, the song also begins to pick up pace rapidly, and by the end, it turns from this slow, mellow song into this very fierce and bright.
0: Yeah.
2: Cheer.
0: It's such a great narrative. It's such a great arc for a piece. Whenever you're ready, Christy, let's take it from the top.
2: Let's do it.

0: You heard 17-year-old violinist Christy Kim from Mason, Ohio, perform Jindo Arirang by Teddy Niedermeyer. I'm Peter Dugan. I was at the piano with Christy. That was so much fun to play with you. What a dramatic piece, and you play with the full range of emotion and storytelling. Just beautiful.
1: Thank you so much.
0: Christy, you obviously learned a lot from your conversation with Teddy Niedermeyer, but he's not the only accomplished music maker that you've had a chance to learn from. I understand that Gil Shaham was a real influence on you as a musician. Can you tell us about what you learned from him?
1: So Gil Shaham, from a very early age, has and still is one of my musical idols. And he has always inspired me to not just be a better musician, but be a better person.
0: Mm.
1: I remember when I was 13 or 14, I went to a concert in Cincinnati where Gil Shaham was performing.
0: Mm-hmm.
1: And I saw the program and he was playing Tchaikovsky's Violin Concerto. I was really excited even before going into the concert, knowing that one of my favorite violinists was going to play one of my favorite concertos.
0: Yeah.
1: So when Gil Shaham started playing the concerto, one of the things that struck me the most was not just the way he sounded, but the way he looked everywhere, from the orchestra and the conductor all the way to the audience members. He would smile at everyone. It felt like he was communicating not just with the people on stage, but the people watching from the seating.
0: Right.
1: And it was a really cool experience.
0: Was that somehow different than what that 12 or 13-year-old version of you was expecting walking into that concert hall?
1: Yeah, so I was expecting more of a serious, really focused musician and immersed in a... Like, immersed is good.
0: Right. No, exactly. So immersed is good. Serious is good. But I get what you're saying, that we often think of serious and immersed as like your brow is furrowed.
1: Yeah, like almost angry, kind of.
0: Almost angry when you play. And, yeah. And he's just not like that.
1: Yeah, he was almost the exact opposite. And
0: right. So here you are, you're 12, 13. You see this idol of yours with just like joy and love on his face as he plays. How does that affect then your trajectory, you think, as a violinist yourself?
1: It really changed my outlook on music, performing on the stage and in my practice room.
0: Mm-hmm.
1: It made me think, oh, instead of just trying to improve my music, I should think about how can I communicate what I'm feeling to the audience in a more humane, realistic sort of way.
0: Totally. You were so warm as a collaborator. So I feel that from you.
1: Thank you.
0: I really do. The piece we played together is sort of based on a narrative. Can you talk about the importance of stories in music for you?
1: So for me, stories play a very important role in my life, not just when practicing, but through books. And one of my favorite things to do other than play the violin is reading a really good book when the storyline is just as exciting and immersive as a piece of music would be. There are times when I'm practicing where I don't know how to phrase a certain part, and that's when I suddenly think to a certain part in a story that I was reading, to maybe I can portray this character in this part, and wow, I really loved or I really hated that character. I should put him or her in my music. Yeah.
0: Do you have an example of a particular time when this happened?
1: I was reading Oliver Twist, and it depicts the story of a very sort of pitiful boy who has gone through many struggles since his childhood. There was a piece I was playing, and it had a very sorrowful section, and I was stumped on how can I play this like how I'm thinking in my head.
0: Yeah.
1: And I suddenly thought, why don't I put Oliver Twist into that section?
0: Yeah.
1: And when I imagined that and started playing, I realized how naturally the section was flowing, and I really liked it.
0: It just clicked.
1: Yeah.
0: You know, it makes perfect sense that you'd be able to draw inspiration. But I've never heard someone describe it quite in the way that you just did. I'm going to take that with me and think about that. You are, if I'm not mistaken, the concertmaster of the Cincinnati Symphony Youth Orchestra. Is that right?
1: Yes.
0: Well, first of all, congratulations. That's
1: Thank you. Huge deal.
0: What's it like being the concertmaster?
1: It's actually really fun and really exciting. There was this one instance when I was in middle school, and I also happened to be concertmaster of the youth orchestra then. It was my very first time being a concertmaster, and it was our very first concert, and I was really, really nervous. And
0: of course,
1: we were playing the whole symphony, and we got to the very end. And at the very end, there's a very famous fast passage.
0: Mm-hmm.
1: And we had gone over it multiple times during rehearsals, and both the conductor and the orchestra were like, we got this. On the day of the concert, we get to the passage, and suddenly we begin to start rushing. And at first, I started panicking myself as well. And I thought, should I go with the conductor or should I go with the orchestra?
0: Oof.
1: And I felt that I had never made such a big decision in my life. I don't know if this was the right choice, but I ended up going with the orchestra. And at the very end, the conductor and I just looked at each other and laughed. And I realized, while in some way can be a little pressuring to mm-hmm. be a concertmaster, there are so many fun and thrilling things that happen while playing.
0: Yeah. And it seems like the conductor and you had this great understanding of, like, you know what? The train's moving. Yeah. And when you have a full orchestra of musicians, it's hard to stop that train.
1: Yeah.
0: So it sounds like it all turned out well. And like you said, a great learning experience. Christy, thanks for being with us. I love everything about the way you play and the way you carry yourself.
1: Thank you.
0: Christy Kim, 17 years old, from Mason, Ohio. Let's meet the talented young musicians known as the DC Squared Trio. Thanks to Deborah Barrett Price, the artistic director of the Chamber Music Connection in Worthington, Ohio, these young men have come together in an unusual combination of instruments: double bass, bassoon, and flute. They are Daniel Huang, Charlie Cheng, and Connor Chafin, all teenagers from the Greater Columbus area. They'll perform for us Le Piste d'Asie by Shin Ichiro Yokoyama.

0: You heard Le Pistazi by Shinichiro Yokoyama, performed by DC Squared Trio. The young musicians are all teenagers from the greater Columbus area. We had Charlie Cheng on flute. He's 14. 16-year-old bassoonist Connor Chafin and 17-year-old Daniel Huang on the double bass. I don't know that we've ever had this combination of instruments on the show before, and I love the way you all blend and complement one another. Beautiful performance.
1: Thank you.
0: So the title of the piece means The Spice of Asia, right? What does that piece mean to you?
1: We often think about it like a Japanese man or an Asian man walking through some kind of market. So he's seeing, you know, all these different spices. Maybe he's in and out of different shops. He's like kind of exploring the area.
2: And in the middle, he steals the spices and tries to run from the police.
0: Then what happens?
3: He escapes by like crawling through an alleyway.
0: I feel like this is a lovable character.
3: Yeah.
1: You want him to win.
0: You want him to get away with those spices. Okay. Explain to our listeners how the group come to be.
3: We all met at Chamber Music Connection, which is a program run by Debbie Price, who's the artistic director there.
0: So, okay,

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2: And how'd you guys do?
3: We advanced to the semifinals.
2: There it is. Yeah, there you advanced to the semifinals. That's amazing. That's a huge accomplishment. Any memories of your time there?
3: Most of it was honestly pretty nerve-wracking because it was the first time we'd really like performed on a larger scale.
2: Uh-huh.
3: There's this huge stage. The room's entirely empty, but the judges.
4: I guess for me, the best memory after finding out that we did not advance to the finals, we got to meet all the judges and get all their feedback.
2: That's really cool. Was there something valuable that you learned from that feedback session?
4: I mean, we got a lot of encouragement, which I thought was nice. Yeah, I think as a group, we have kind of found that we're very flexible.
2: Flexible, yeah.
4: I think we're all willing to give and take.
2: I've become a big fan just in this short time of DC Squared. Charlie Chang on flute, Connor Chafin on bassoon, Daniel Huang on double bass. They're all teenagers from the greater Columbus area. What a beautiful time we've had here in Cincinnati, Ohio. And what a wonderful and wide array of repertoire and young musicians. I want to thank each and every one of them for their performances. And thanks to all of you for spending this time with us. I'm pianist Peter Dugan. Please join me next week and we'll take it from the top. This episode was recorded at Monastery Studio in Cincinnati, Ohio, with engineer Kevin Frias. A special thank you to the Jack Kent Cook Foundation for their support of our young musicians. 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Our production manager is Amanda Roth. 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

You either come back home or you shake the dust from your feet and never come back. It all depends on how you feel about your hometown. This might be Wales's best known female composer, and she loved Wales as much as it loved her. She spent her whole life in the town of Barry, except for a few years in London, where she was homesick the whole time.

A Hometown Girl, coming up this hour. Here's a piece whose title sounds a lot like a recent Broadway play, but it's not. It's a tune by 16th century composer and lutenist John Johnson called Good Night and Good Rest.

Lutenist Jacob Lindberg performing Good Night and Good Rest by fellow lutenist John Johnson from the 16th century. Hi, I'm Jake Armerding. So glad to be listening to music with you. It's the best. For 10 points, composer Ann Dudley won an Oscar for the music to what movie? I don't think you'll get it, so I'll just tell you it was The Full Monty. You might think they'd have gone with a male composer for that fabulous film. If you've seen it, you'll know what I mean by that, but I am so very glad they didn't. Clearly, they made the right choice. Here's one she wrote for a British TV series called Poldark. It's called Soft is the Wind.

The Vienna Radio Symphony Orchestra featuring violinist Esther Abrami performing Metal on Gwynns. That's the Old Cornish for Soft as the Wind by composer Anne Dudley. Let's keep it right here in the UK. We'll head down to Wales. Grace Williams, Welsh composer. She might be Wales' best known woman composer, and she was as devoted to her country as it was to her. Apart from a couple years in London, where she was homesick the whole time, she spent her whole life in the same town, the town of Barry. Born there, died there. She went back to her childhood for some tunes she grew up with for this next series of pieces, which ended up some of her most beloved. It's her Fantasia on Welsh nursery tunes, performed by the London Symphony Orchestra.

0: A Fantasia on Welsh Nursery Tunes by Grace Williams. 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
0: Many of the titles of Beethoven's pieces suffered from an affliction called The Publisher Strikes Back. You know, publishers, they always want to feel involved. So here comes Beethoven's String Quartet No. 10, nicknamed the Harp Quartet, a marketing device by the publisher, that nickname. In this case, it refers to a veritable plethora of pizzicato in the first movement. It's pretty involved. Pairs of members of the quartet are trading off, alternating notes in an arpeggio, a lot like the plucking of a harp. You know, you can also just hire a harpist.

0: Cyprus String Quartet performing the Harp String Quartet number 10 by Beethoven. Caroline Shaw dips into the Psalms coming up.
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Here's a choral piece from composer and Pulitzer Prize winner Caroline Shaw, so, you know, I'm automatically on board. It's a setting of a few verses from Psalm 84, and the title is from the one that goes, "The sparrow found a house, and the swallow her nest." Here is "And the Swallow."

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25 years of marriage is a wonderful milestone, worthy of celebration. Two full-time musicians celebrating 25 years of marriage is more like an Olympic feat. It might call for something more than a nice bottle of champagne. The great thing about a marriage like that is, you probably know a composer or two who would write you both a double concerto. The rest of that story and the rest of that concerto coming up.

Fine ending. The Imani Winds performing Startin' Somethin' by Jeff Scott. In the United States, we take a perverse pride in mispronouncing words. On occasion, one of those is the habanera. The correct pronunciation does not make use of the Y sound. As you know, this is a variety of hot pepper, the hottest one that I've had the guts to try. My wife once worked in a restaurant kitchen near Wall Street. She reports that when the pepper gets much hotter than a habanero, her Latino co-workers would simply call it caliente, just hot. As I'm sure you also know, the habanero is a style of Cuban dance music. It means music from Havana, Cuba.

Little piece called Habanera. It's a hot pepper, and it's hot music from Havana, Cuba, by John Musto, performed by Min Kwan. Speaking of hot, do you remember the movie Heat, where Pacino and De Niro finally have a scene together in the restaurant, and it's like, ah! It's so gratifying seeing these two great leading actors on screen together. Something like that happened in 1947 when the legendary Benny Goodman asked the legendary Aaron Copland to write him a concerto. And he did. The deal they struck was Goodman paid Copland the substantial sum of $2,000, about 30 grand in today's money, for the music and exclusive performing rights for 2 years. It was agreed. Copland delivered the piece a couple years later. They ran into a little problem at that point because Goodman kept delaying the first performance, you know, pushing out that two-year exclusivity thing. So Copland had to schedule one a couple years out, a premiere, to put pressure on him. Kind of the way Pacino puts a little pressure on De Niro.

0: The Pro Musica Chamber Orchestra featuring clarinetist Robert Spring. It's the Clarinet Concerto by Aaron Copland, written for Benny Goodman. We're celebrating 25 years, coming up next.
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0: Joanne Polk performing Les Rêves de Colombine by Amy Beach. The Anniversary Concerto coming up next.
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0: "25 Years of Marriage" is a wonderful milestone worthy of celebration. A couple of full-time musicians celebrating 25 years of marriage is more like an Olympic feat. It might just call for something more than a nice bottle of champagne. The great thing about a marriage like that is you probably have an in with a composer or two who could write you both a double concerto. This just happened to be the case for the violinist Jamie Laredo and the cellist Sharon Robinson. They got composer Richard Danielpour to write this for them. Here is the Aria in a Movement from In the Arms of the Beloved, featuring the couple themselves.

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4: 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I mean, this is just absolutely beautiful to me. 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

Any travel plans this summer? If you happen to be traveling down the coast of Valencia Province in Spain, which I highly recommend, you might consider making a stop in the little beach town of Benicassim. May I also recommend playing this music as you roll into town, because it was written for the town by this composer, who also just happened to be on his summer vacation. Music de Vacaciones, coming up.

Ricardo Chailly, conducting the Leipzig Gewandhaus Orchestra, the Intermezzo No. 4. It started its life as a rather introverted solo piano piece by Johannes Brahms and was orchestrated some years later. Beautifully. Hi, I'm Jake Armerding. So glad to be listening to music with you. Here is a piece by Jennifer Hignan with a rather flowery title, but this is a celebration of summer. So why not be flowery? It's called Summer Shimmers Across the Glass of Green Ponds from Scenes from the Poet's Dream by Hignan.

The Lark Quartet with pianist Gary Graffman performing Summer Shimmers Across the Glass of Green Ponds from Scenes from the Poet's Dreams by Jennifer Higdon. 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If you happen to be traveling down the coast of Valencia, Spain, and I wouldn't blame you at all, in the slightest, you will eventually come to the beach resort town of Benicassim. And it was here that composer Joaquin Rodrigo spent the summer of 1943. Rough life, Joaquin. He had a nice enough time that he immortalized that summer in a concerto he called the Summer Concerto.

0: The Royal Philharmonic Orchestra, led by conductor José Sarabriere, featuring violinist Michael Gutmann. The Summer Concerto, Concerto de Estío, by Joaquín Rodrigo, written for the little town of Benicassim in Valencia, Spain.
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0: The French composer Maurice Gustave Durufle was also an organist, musicologist, and a teacher. Here is conductor John Wilson leading the Sinfonia of London, performing Durufle's Three Dances.

0: It's conductor John Wilson leading the Sinfonia of London, Three Dances by the French organist, musicologist, and composer Maurice Durflet.
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Most of the time, a rumor is not rooted in anything that makes sense. Rumors can come from anywhere. This music was written by a composer who had a rumor swirl around him nearly his whole life. And his actions didn't really help the rumor. He kind of added fuel to the rumor mill fire. You'll hear what the rumor was, why people believed it, when we hear this music in about a half an hour.

It's always great to have your company as we enjoy music through the night. I'm Jalene Kahn. Here's a performance by the Northern Chamber Orchestra with conductor Nicholas Ward. They'll play Don Quixote Suite by Georg Philipp Telemann.

0: Don Quixote Suite by Georg Philipp Telemann. Nicholas Ward conducted the Northern Chamber Orchestra on Music Through the Night. Coming up, we'll hear music by a composer who thought he was Irish through and through. But turns out that part of his heritage was a big fib told to him by his mother. Still, he wrote music that's incredibly Irish, and we'll hear that along with the fib coming up in about a minute.
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0: When you're a kid, your parents might tell you these little fibs, right? Usually in order to keep you safe or get you to eat your vegetables. Well, as a kid, this composer's mother told him that he was born in Dublin, Ireland. She changed the story after her husband left her when he found out that his son had been conceived by another man. Victor Herbert was not born in Ireland. He was born in France and baptized in Germany. But he did keep part of his Irish story. This is Victor Herbert's Irish Rhapsody.

Joanne Faletta conducted the Ulster Orchestra with Victor Herbert's Irish Rhapsody on Music Through the Night. Violin virtuoso Niccolo Paganini had to fight off the rumor mills during his lifetime. He had a bit of a mysterious persona, and people believed that he sold his soul to the devil for his talents on violin. He didn't really help out these rumors. The rumors were heightened by the fact that Paganini never let anyone see or hear him practice violin. This is a performance by the Mozart String Trio. They're joined by guitarist Anthea Gifford. They'll play Terzetto by Niccolo Paganini.

0: by Niccolo Paganini. The Mozart String Trio was joined by guitarist Anthea Gifford on Music Through the Night.
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At one point in his career, Antonín Dvořák wrote a trilogy of pieces. Those were inspired by nature, life, and love. This piece is in the nature category, which, as we know, is both a life-giving and destructive force. Yes, this music is inspired by nature, but also Shakespeare. Specifically, the story of Othello. Dvorak's Othello Overture, performed here by the Oslo Philharmonic Orchestra under conductor Marius Janssens.

0: Before Antonin Dvorak came to the United States to teach, he went on a farewell tour in Czech cities. And that music was a part of his farewell tour. Dvorak conducted the premiere of that in the late 1800s. Otello Overture by Dvorak. Maris Janssens conducted the Oslo Philharmonic Orchestra on Music Through the Night. It's great to have your company tonight. I hope you're doing well.
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3: There comes a time in everyone's life that you realize that you, too, are now a bird watcher. This is a subtle change. Sometimes you enjoy watching birds here and there. The next thing you know, you have books and binoculars that you carry everywhere with you. If you're into birding, this piece of music is going to introduce us to a popular bird, the goldfinch, a tiny little bird with a red and white face. Those colors contrast its yellow and black wings. And what instrument better than to imitate a bird? Here's flutist Manuela Weisler with Musica Vitae, playing Vivaldi's Flute Concerto No. 3 called The Goldfinch.

The Goldfinch, Flute Concerto No. 3 by Vivaldi. That was flutist Manuela Weisler with Musica Vitae. We also heard Ulf Soderberg playing harpsichord. Symphony No. 5 by Jean Sibelius also has a bird appearance. In the final movement, you'll hear the awe that Sibelius found himself in when he thought of the rustle of wings and swan songs as the swan prepared for flight.

0: She's such a special composer, I think, and one that deserves all the recognition that she's only now starting to get. A woman of many firsts. And, you know, I think that incredibly vast range of influences that she brings into her music is very, very unique. And it's very personal.
1: That's violinist Randall Goosby talking about American composer Florence Price. Goosby will play a violin concerto by Price coming up, and we'll hear more about this composer and this piece of music. That's in about 5 minutes.

The New Tyrolean Waltz by Sophia Duschak. Tyrolean, referring to the Western Austrian state in the Alps, Tyrol. That was harpist Kyunghee Kim Sutra on Music Through the Night. This violin concerto by Florence Price was written in 1952, the year before her sudden death. This was just as she was getting to explore possibilities with her music in Europe. So the manuscript of this piece was never published. It was actually considered lost after Florence Price's daughter died in the mid-1970s. This piece of music was one of many that was found in a home in Chicago that Price lived in when she died, a piece of music that almost never got to see the light of day. Violinist Randall Goosby and the Philadelphia Orchestra play Florence Price's Violin Concerto No. 2.

0: Violin Concerto No. 2 by American composer Florence Price. Yannick Nézet-Séguin conducted the Philadelphia Orchestra. The soloist was Randall Gooseby. A Mozart piano sonata is coming up in just a minute. I'm Jalene Kahn. It's great to have your company.
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Pianist Leon Fleischer and Mozart's Piano Sonata No. 4 on Music Through the Night. 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There's a bit of a mystery about how this piece of music came to be. The composer, Paul Dukas, told his friend that he had lost a wager, and this piece of music would be him paying his debt. There appears to be an actual bet, but nobody really knows with who or what they were betting on. But this was the prize, La Perie, The Fairy, by Paul Dukas.

0: La Prairie, or The Fairy by Paul Dukas. Pierre Boulez conducted the New York Philharmonic on Music Through the Night. 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
3: I have a very clear memory of waking up in the morning to my mother singing She Moved Through the Fair. And I think it just rooted itself in my brain and probably is part of what led me to the folk scene.

Otherwise, it can just become an obsession. This happens to me, usually this time of day, with chocolate. Sometimes you find yourself in the mood for chocolate, but other times you want some carrots and dip. Whatever you're craving, I hope you can satisfy that tonight. When you're craving a certain type of music, we can help you out with those cravings. We have about a dozen custom streams on our website that will give you exactly the sound that you're looking for. There's a stream for peaceful piano tunes, one to help you sleep, and a couple if you like movie music. Right now, we're going to take a sampling from our guitar stream and hear an original piece written and performed by Frederick Hand.

Frederick Hand is an Emmy-winning composer who's written music for TV like Sesame Street and soap operas, and also for movies, movies that have starred Leonardo DiCaprio, Robert De Niro, and Meryl Streep. But above all, Frederick Hand says he's a guitarist who loves to doodle and improv. That was A Doodle by Frederick Hand, Romantic Etude. This piece of music tells a story about a princess who's dancing by herself in the woods. Then all of a sudden, she notices that a bear is watching her. It's intimidating at first, but eventually the bear wins her over, and they start dancing together. And as you can imagine with a good fairy,

0: Richard Strauss wrote that piece of music for a friend of his, a bassoonist who played with the Vienna Philharmonic. It's called Duet Concertino. We heard bassoonist Eugenio Arrue and clarinetist Nicole Kern with the German Chamber Philharmonic, led by conductor Paavo Järvi.
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0: Peter Tchaikovsky loved writing music for Sleeping Beauty. The entire score is nearly 4 hours long. Next, we're going to hear a pretty piece from Sleeping Beauty. It's Rose Adagio.

Rose Adagio from Sleeping Beauty by Tchaikovsky. Herbert von Karajan conducted the Berlin Philharmonic on Music Through the Night. Joaquin Rodrigo is a composer who was blind since he was 3 years old, so he needed help sometimes getting music on paper. And it was Gaspar Cassado in the late 1940s that helped him get this piece of music on paper, Concerto in Gallant Style.

0: Joaquin Rodrigo is probably best known for his guitar concertos, but he wrote a couple for cello, too. And he wrote that one at the request of Gaspar Cassato in the late 1940s. The two worked together on it, sometimes until the wee hours of the night. Concerto in Gallant Style by Rodrigo. We heard cellist Robert Cohen and the London Symphony Orchestra with conductor Enrique Batiz.
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1: Perhaps the first woman to be recognized as a composer was a woman named Hildegard von Bingen. In the 12th century, she spent most of her life in an isolated monastery. She was a visionary, a prophet,

Joanne Polk, playing music by Amy Beach, called A Hermit Thrush at Morn. A hermit thrush, a tiny, cute little friendly bird. Hey there, I'm Julie.

Colleen Kahn, I hope you're doing well. Thanks a lot for being here with me to enjoy these performances. Coming up, a piece of music that tells a love story. It is a bittersweet love story, and it partly reminisces about love lost. That's in about 20 minutes. Here's the Sinfonia from Bach's Cantata No. 169.

Academia Byzantina with Stefano De Michele playing organ. That was Sinfonia from Bach's Cantata No. 169. When you think about the first composer, that'd be hard to answer. But when it comes to women, we know that it's probably a woman named Hildegard von Bingen. She was around in the 12th century and spent most of her life in an isolated monastery. That's where she did some incredible things for a woman during her time. She was an expert in biology, medicine, and the arts. But she didn't start writing music until she was almost 40. She wrote hundreds of songs, most of them only recorded in the last 50 years. Here's one of those songs, probably one of her more popular today. It's called O Fire of the Paraclete.

0: Anonymous 4 with O Fire of the Paraclete by Hildegard von Bingen. She's featured in a special about women in classical music called Distinguished Rebels. 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
0: This piece of music tells a bittersweet love story about two people, former lovers, who meet again in their old age. 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

0: Palais de Cour by Gabrielle Pierney. That was Chamber Music Palm Beach on Music Through the Night. 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

Just as Jean Sibelius helped Finland create a musical identity, Edvard Grieg did that for Norway. Here's some of his Norwegian-flavored music, Norwegian Dances, number 2, 3, and 4.

0: A couple of Norwegian dances by Norwegian composer Edvard Grieg. Petri Sakari conducted the Iceland Symphony Orchestra on Music Through the Night.
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1: Do you ever watch those reality dating shows and know that some couples, probably closer to all of them, are not going to make it? And you wonder, how did they not see this? You might have wondered that if you knew Hector Berlioz when he started a relationship in his mid-20s. He fell in love with an actress who appeared to be uninterested in him. She inspired this symphony. We'll hear a movement from the symphony and more about their relationship coming up in 45 minutes.

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Hey there, it's great to have your company. I'm Jalene Kahn. Whatever instrument you play or like to listen to the most, there's probably an arrangement for that instrument of this piece of music. It's called Stanchion, or Serenade, by Franz Schubert. This is the piano arrangement arranged by Franz Liszt and performed here by Oksana Yablonskaya.

Franz Liszt arranged that piece of music for solo piano. It's Stanchion, or Serenade, by Franz Schubert. And we just heard Oksana Yablonskaya perform. A little bit of Mozart is next. The Chamber Orchestra of Lausanne with Mozart's Divertimento No. 1.

0: Yehudi Menuhin, conducting Chamber Orchestra of Lausanne with Mozart's Divertimento No. 1. Not every day you hear a concerto written for double bass. That's what you'll hear performed next in just a minute.
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2: Following the Arab Spring, Al-Qaeda spread out across North Africa, joining forces with local jihadi groups in the Sahara, just north of Timbuktu. 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
0: Giovanni Bottesini was a composer and conductor in the 1800s, also a double bass virtuoso. That is the instrument he wrote this concerto for. Edgar Meyer is the soloist with the St. Paul Chamber Orchestra.

0: It's not every day you get to hear a double bass concerto. Giovanni Bottesini was an Italian composer from the 1800s, and he was a double bass virtuoso. Playing that music was the St. Paul Chamber Orchestra, soloist Edgar Meyer, under conductor Hugh Wolf.
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0: Hector Berlioz was in his mid-20s when he fell in love with an actress. He pursued her, almost obsessively, for 7 years. And then she finally, maybe reluctantly, accepted his offer to marry him. The two were happy at first, but as you can guess, the relationship eventually floundered. They never really learned each other's language. Berlioz spoke French, the actress spoke English. So that might have caused a couple of arguments, don't you think? It was the relationship with her that inspired Symphonie Fantastique by Hector Berlioz. This is the movement Reveries from that symphony.

0: Some say that that movement from Symphonie Fantastique is a musical experience that mimics what it's like to be on psychedelics. That's because of the hallucinatory, dreamlike nature of the piece. And because it's been suggested that Berlioz composed part of that music while under the influence of psychedelics. Reveries from Symphonie Fantastique by Hector Berlioz. Paul Perret conducted the Detroit Symphony Orchestra. I'm Jalene Kahn. Thanks for listening with me. Have a great Wednesday.
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1: Morning. It is 6 a.m. on Wednesday, July 29th. I'm Stephanie Elkins. This is WPR Music. Thanks very much for listening. I'm with you until 10 a.m. And then Ava Karagian is your host for Midday Classics today. Your Wisconsin hosts are here until 7 this evening. And there are also hourly headlines, or you can catch up with the news in Wisconsin on your schedule. Just subscribe to our podcast. It's called Wisconsin Today. You can also sign up for the newsletter of the same name. As for the music, today's edition of Morning Classics gets underway with a keyboard piece by Johann Sebastian Bach. We're going to hear an excerpt from Autumn from The Seasons by Glazunov. There's music for piano and orchestra by John Field and a symphony by William Boyce. All of that gets started after these headlines from NPR and WPR.
2: Live from NPR News in Washington, I'm Windsor Johnston. U.S. Central Command says Iran launched a series of airstrikes on American forces in the Middle East today, though all the missiles were intercepted. U.S. and Saudi forces later struck Iranian-backed militias in Iraq. NPR's Franco Ordonez reports the escalation in fighting came as President Trump met Israeli Prime Minister Benjamin Netanyahu at the White House on Tuesday.
3: Israel wants to keep fighting. Now, it argues it still faces major threats from Iran and Hezbollah and Lebanon and wants to further weaken both. Israel also doesn't want Trump to sign a deal that could limit its ability to defend itself. Now, Trump supports Israel's security, but is focused on ending what is a very unpopular war, reopening the

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1: Are calling on the Trump administration to crack down on the prediction market industry. NPR's Bobby Allen reports the top law enforcement officials say the companies are violating state gambling laws.
2: The Trump administration is currently rewriting the federal rules for the prediction market industry. Companies like Kalshi and Polymarket that have thrived in Trump's second term. And Trump officials want them regulated by the federal government as a type of financial investment product, not gambling. But a newly public letter sent by 44 states sends a clear message to regulators in Washington. State officials view prediction markets as having made an end run around state laws and state taxes, especially when it comes to sports betting, which accounts for most of the billions of dollars wagered on Kalshi and Polymarket. But other topics are popular too, like politics and elections. $200 million has already been wagered on the sites ahead of the midterms. Bobby Allen, NPR News.
1: Funeral services for Senator Lindsey Graham are being held today in his home state of South Carolina. A service will be held at the First Baptist Church in Columbia. Graham died this month at the age of 71. He was honored Tuesday at memorial services in Washington. This is NPR.
3: You're listening to Wisconsin Public Radio News at 6:04. I'm Courtney Everett. Dozens of people were hurt in the tornado that ripped through the Menasha area on Monday, but no one suffered serious injuries and there were no fatalities. That's according to local law enforcement. The governor declared a state of emergency yesterday as residents and local governments work to clean up from the widespread devastation. The National Weather Service estimates the tornado cut a 12-mile path south from Appleton with wind speeds of up to 140 miles per hour. The worst damage was in Menasha and Fox Crossing. Gold Cross Ambulance Service, based in Menasha, transported 60 people to local hospitals in the aftermath. That's according to the Menasha Police Department. They say there were officially 31 tornado-related injuries in their records. Others were injured while trying to clear the damage. Wisconsin Democratic Senator Tammy Baldwin sent a letter yesterday demanding answers from the Trump administration about long delays cleaning up PFAS at military sites. Baldwin sent the letter to Air Force Secretary Troy Menk. In Wisconsin, cleanup milestones at Truax Field in Madison and Volk Field near Camp Douglas have been pushed out to 14 to 15 years. At Truax Field, groundwater sampling has found PFAS levels tens of thousands times higher than state and federal drinking water limits. Runoff from the base has also caused high levels of chemicals in Starkweather Creek. That's prompting fish consumption advisories. Lance Green with the group Friends of Starkweather Creek says defense officials have not prioritized spending on cleanup.
4: It's an issue that we should put a much higher priority on because PFAS continuing to come out will just maintain that problem and keep that problem going for years and years and years.
3: An Air Force spokesperson said the secretary will respond to the senator's letter. For the first time in its history, the Medical College of Wisconsin will have on-campus student housing. Corrine Hess has more on the project that broke ground yesterday.
5: College officials hope adding student housing to the Wauwatosa-based campus will ultimately help connect students with each other and the community. The four-story, 266-unit building dubbed Trailmark at MCW will open in spring 2028. Matthew Lester is the chief operating officer of the medical college.
6: We're enhancing the student experience, strengthening our campus community, and helping attract and retain the exceptional students who will become tomorrow's physicians, scientists, pharmacists, and healthcare leaders.
5: The project was driven by growing student demand for housing closer to campus. The cost of the units for students has not yet been determined. Lester says the school's goal is to offer housing at below market rate costs. Corrine Hess, Wisconsin Public Radio.
3: And now for a check of the forecast. A heat advisory will begin at noon and end at 7 p.m., impacting northwestern Wisconsin. The heat index could reach the mid-90s. Temperatures statewide, meanwhile, will reach the low 80s. 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
8: 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Happy Wednesday.

Wednesday. Welcome to Morning Classics on WPR Music. I'm Stephanie Elkins, very happy to be with you this morning. It's about 6:07. It is July 29th. Thanks for sharing part of your day with WPR. In an hour from now, there is an orchestral suite by Jean Sibelius. Later this hour, we're going to hear an English symphony and an Irish diversion or divertissement. That one is for piano and orchestra. There's also an excerpt from Autumn by Alexander Glazunov. To start with, it is the first of the English suites by Johann Sebastian Bach. Rochelle Sennett is at the piano.

0: The English Suite No. 1 in A by Johann Sebastian Bach. That was a performance by Rochelle Sennett. And that was from an ambitious recording project spearheaded by Dr. Sennett. It's called Bach to Black, and it pairs music by Black composers with that of Johann Sebastian Bach. And there are three double albums in the series. And that was from the first one, which includes all six English suites paired with suites by Samuel Coleridge Taylor, Nathaniel Dett, Frederick Tillis, and several others. Good morning. Thanks for listening to Morning Classics. In just a minute, we're going to hear a piece from Autumn by Glazunov. That's after this.
1: I think of it like a barcarolle or like a boat song. It's like gently swaying on a boat. And then later, the waves are crashing, overturning it.
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0: Good morning. Thanks for listening to the first hour of Morning Classics. I'm Stephanie Elkins here until 10 o'clock, along with hourly headlines, and those are coming up next at 7. We're going to hear an excerpt from Autumn by Alexander Glazunov next. That piece starts out with a wonderful, lively bacchanal, but we're going to hear the more gentle middle section. It is the Petit Adagio, played here by the Swedish Radio Symphony Orchestra, led by Yevgeny Svetlanov.

The Petit Adagio from Autumn, music by Alexander Glazunov from The Seasons, and that was the Swedish Radio Symphony Orchestra conducted by Yevgeny Svetlanov. And that section expresses the beauty and radiance and melancholy of autumn. Good morning. If you're just getting up, this is the first hour of Morning Classics. I'm Stephanie Elkins here until 10 o'clock. We're going to head to Ireland, well, actually, maybe Russia, for music by John Field. He was born in Dublin in 1782. His dad was a violinist who also taught him piano very early on. And then the entire family moved to London to help young John's career. They purchased him an apprenticeship with Clementi. And then those two went to Russia, where Field stayed for many years. He worked in Russia as a composer and teacher and performer. And we're going to hear the Divertissement No. 2 for Piano Quartet by John Field. This is Michael O'Rourke and the London Mozart Players, led by Matthias Bamert.

0: The Divertissement No. 2 by John Field. Michael O'Rourke was the pianist, with the London Mozart Players, Matthias Bamert, conducting. And whether it's divertissement or divertimento or diversion, it all just simply indicates music meant for entertainment purposes. And there's more of that ahead. I hope it's entertaining anyway. There's an English symphony right after this.
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0: Good morning. Thanks for listening to the first hour of Morning Classics. Coming up in just a few minutes, we're going to hear the headlines from NPR, also from the news team here at Wisconsin Public Radio. And then right after that, a suite by Jean Sibelius. Right now, at hand, a symphony by the English composer William Boyce. And this one started out as an overture to a theater work called Solomon, inspired by the Song of Solomon. And Boyce then decided to adapt it and include it in his second published collection, his Opus 2. It is the Symphony in F, No. 6, played by the Aradia Ensemble with Kevin Mallon conducting.

0: The Symphony No. 6 in F from the Opus 2, the second published collection of William Boyce. And that was the Aradia Ensemble conducted by Kevin Mallon. Good morning. We're getting close to 7 o'clock, about 15 seconds away or so, and there are headlines right around the corner. We're going to hear from NPR, also from the news team here at Wisconsin Public Radio. After that, the second hour of Morning Classics gets underway with a suite by Jean Sibelius, which has some political undertones. I'm Stephanie Elkins with you till 10, and then Ava Karagian is your host for Midday Classics today. Thanks very much for listening. News is up right after this.
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4: Live from NPR News in Washington, I'm Windsor Johnston. President Trump's White House meetings with Israeli Prime Minister Benjamin Netanyahu and Ukrainian President Volodymyr Zelensky are putting two key relationships under fresh scrutiny. NPR's Greg Myrie reports Trump ties with Netanyahu have grown more strained, while his relationship with Zelensky appears to be improving.
5: We all remember the big blow-up they had in the Oval Office last year, but they've met several times since, including twice this month, and they've been steadily rebuilding the relationship. Trump has been treating Zelensky with more respect, especially as Ukraine gained the momentum with its punishing drone strikes against Russia. There were no cameras at the meeting yesterday, and Trump hasn't commented, but Zelensky called it a good meeting. He also received a warm welcome from more than 60 senators from both parties.
4: NPR's Greg Myrie reporting from Kyiv. Dr. Anthony Fauci will testify before the Senate at this hour. Republicans are expected to press him on the federal response to the COVID-19 pandemic, including questions about the virus's origins. NPR's Jonathan Lambert reports.
6: Fauci is headed to the Senate Homeland Security and Government Affairs Committee after getting subpoenaed by Kentucky Senator Rand Paul. The two have sparred for years over the COVID-19 pandemic. Paul believes the coronavirus came from a lab and has repeatedly alleged that Fauci covered up evidence. Fauci has pushed back against such claims, maintaining he's open.

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1: Throughout the region since last August. Researchers have estimated the total cost of maintaining the Guard deployment through Trump's term to be around $4 billion. The government estimates this contract will cut the lodging portion of that cost by about half. Kat Lonsdorf, NPR News, Washington.
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3: 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I'm Courtney Everett. Dozens of people were hurt in the tornado that ripped through the Menasha area on Monday, but no one suffered serious injuries and there were no fatalities, according to local law enforcement. The governor declared a state of emergency yesterday as residents and local governments worked to clean up from the widespread devastation. The National Weather Service estimates the tornado cut a 12-mile path south from Appleton with wind speeds of up to 140 miles per hour. The worst damage was in Menasha and Fox Crossing. Gold Cross Ambulance Service, based in Menasha, transported 60 people to local hospitals in the aftermath. That's according to the Menasha Police Department. They say there were officially 31 tornado-related injuries listed in their records. Others were injured while trying to clear damage. Wisconsin Democratic Senator Tammy Baldwin sent a letter yesterday demanding answers from the Trump administration about long delays cleaning up PFAS at military sites. Daniel Kading has more.
4: In Wisconsin, cleanup milestones at Truax Field in Madison and Volk Field near Camp Douglas have been pushed out 14 to 15 years. Senator Tammy Baldwin sent a letter to Air Force Secretary Troy Mank about what the revised timelines mean for addressing PFAS at military sites. The letter comes after defense officials delayed deadlines for investigating PFAS by up to 20 years at nearly 200 sites nationwide. At Truax Field, groundwater sampling has found PFAS levels tens of thousands times higher than state and federal drinking water limits. One of Madison's wells near the base was shut down in 2019 after a groundwater study confirmed it may be the source of PFAS contamination. The well was brought back online last year after installation of a treatment system. An Air Force spokesperson said the secretary will respond to the senator's letter. Danielle Kading, Wisconsin Public Radio.
3: For the first time in its history, the Medical College of Wisconsin will have on-campus student housing. College officials hope adding student housing to the Wauwatosa-based campus will ultimately help connect students with each other and the community. The project was driven by growing student demand for housing closer to campus. Paul Sadlowski is a biochemistry student at the college. He says one of the great strengths of MCW is that it brings together clinicians and scientists.
5: And I know that for the future generations of students who are able to live here amongst each other, amongst all of the different types of perspectives that MCW has to offer, this new Trailmark building has the potential to become a hub where those connections can happen really naturally.
3: The four-story, 266-unit building dubbed Trailmark at MCW will open in spring of 2028. And now a check of the forecast. Lots of sunshine and warm, possible isolated showers in the afternoon in central and to the north. Meanwhile, statewide, temperatures will reach in the low 80s. And then if you live in northern Wisconsin, do be aware a heat advisory is in effect until noon to 7 p.m. because the index, heat-wise, will reach the mid-90s. This is WPR.
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7: Good morning and happy Wednesday. Welcome to the second hour of Morning Classics. It's about 7:30 on July 29th. I'm Stephanie Elkins with you till 10. And in an hour, the recorder is in the spotlight. And there are other woodwinds at about 7:45 this morning. There's also a popular Mexican song and some ballet music by Offenbach. And this hour's music starts in Finland with the Karelia Suite by Jean Sibelius. It's one of his earlier pieces, has a little bit of a nationalistic flavor. There are three movements. It opens with the people of the Karelia region rising up against oppression. It starts with a rallying call. That's in the horns. And then the middle movement is the ballad based on a Karelian folk tune. And the finale.

0: Music by Jean Sibelius. We heard the Karelia Suite, named for a region in Finland. That was music that came out of a larger work that Sibelius had written for a student association fundraiser, the Karelia Suite. We heard the Atlanta Symphony Orchestra, Yoa Levy, conducting. Good morning. It's 24 after 7. It's a Wednesday, July 29th. Thank you very much for keeping WPR with you this morning. Coming up in just a minute, there's some ballet music. We're headed to the Rhine River. That's right after this.
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0: The Rhine Nixies are beautiful water sprites who inhabit the Rhine River. And composer Jacques Offenbach composed an opera called The Rhine Nixies, Die Rheinixen. And we're going to hear the ballet and the grand waltz from that opera. These are the musicians of Le Louvre with Mark Minkowski conducting.

The Ballet and Grand Waltz from Die Rheinixen, the Rheinixes, an opera by Jacques Offenbach. And we heard the musicians of the Louvre with Mark Minkowski conducting. Good morning. This is Morning Classics on WPR Music. It is 7:36. There are headlines coming up for you at 8 o'clock. We'll hear from NPR and from the news team here at WPR. There is a forecast with a lot of heat in it. Sunny and warm today with some isolated showers possible. That would be in central and northern Wisconsin. Highs in the low to mid 80s, except parts of northern Wisconsin are under a heat advisory today that runs from noon until 7 p.m. with heat index values that could reach into the mid 90s. Overnight, a few clouds with lows in the 60s, and then for tomorrow, partly sunny, very warm and humid, highs 85 to 90. And we're not close to that yet. Wisconsin is at 70 for a high. That's in Osceola. Most of the state is still in the 50s and 60s right now. The low is 55 in Bayfield. And at the WPR bureaus, it's 68 in La Crosse, 64 in Milwaukee and Eau Claire, 63 in Wausau, and 61 in Madison and Green Bay. There's a popular Mexican song by Manuel Ponce next, Estrellita, or Little Star. Carmen Dragon leads the Hollywood Bowl Symphony.

0: Estrellita, a Mexican song by Manuel Ponce. We heard the Hollywood Bowl Orchestra conducted by Carmen Dragon. I was just reading about him. He was a 20th century American conductor born in 1914. His parents were immigrants from Italy. He was born in California and worked a lot in film and TV, made a number of recordings with the Hollywood Bowl Orchestra. Good morning. It is 16 before 8. Headlines are coming up then from NPR and from WPR. After that, there is a recorder piece, but we don't have to wait that long for woodwinds. I've got a quintet for you right after this.
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0: Good morning. Happy Wednesday if you're just getting up and around. I'm Stephanie Elkins. I'll be here until 10 o'clock. Your Wisconsin news team is here between 6 a.m. and 7 p.m. every weekday. We also bring you the hourly headlines from NPR and from WPR. Those are coming up next at 8. We're going to hear some woodwind music next by a composer who might be unfamiliar. That would be a 19th century German composer named Peter Müller. He was born in 1791, and we're going to hear a woodwind quintet, number 2 to be specific. And this was unearthed in a Paris music shop by a British musicologist and bassoonist. He uncovered these quintets, helped to get them published in the early 1960s. This is number 2, played by the Miami Wind Quintet.

0: The Woodwind Quintet No. 2 by German composer Peter Mueller. We heard the Miami Wind Quintet. It's wonderful how music just keeps getting discovered. That one found in a Paris music shop back in the early 1960s. Good morning. It is about 7:59, getting close to 8 o'clock. Headlines are coming up then from NPR, also from the news team here at Wisconsin Public Radio. And then next hour, we're going to hear the sound of the recorder plus a chamber orchestra. There's also a set of bagatelles by Antonín Dvořák and some music based on the opera Carmen. I'm Stephanie Elkins. I'm with you until 10 o'clock, and Ava Karagian is in as your host of Midday Classics right after that, and she's followed by Laurie Skelton from 1 until 4, and then Jason Heilman is your host between 4 and 7. He is based in Milwaukee. Those headlines from NPR and WPER are next. Thank you very much for listening.
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1: Live from NPR News in Washington, I'm Windsor Johnston. Dr. Anthony Fauci, who helped lead the nation's COVID-19 response, is on Capitol Hill at this hour. Just a few minutes ago, he invoked the Fifth Amendment, refusing to testify before the Senate Homeland Security Committee about the origins of the virus. Committee Chairman Rand Paul has long accused Fauci of misleading Congress about the pandemic and U.S.-funded research.
2: I hope today Dr. Fauci will come clean, admit it was a mistake to fund dangerous research in China, admit that the risk of this dangerous research exceeded any possible benefits, ask forgiveness, and pledge to help our government devise safeguards so a man-made epidemic never happens again.
1: Dr. Fauci has maintained he never misled Congress and says the accusations against him are false. President Trump and Israeli Prime Minister Benjamin Netanyahu held talks at the White House on Tuesday amid growing tensions over the war with Iran. NPR's Franco Ordonez reports.
3: The two sides launched a war together that Trump told the public would be relatively quick and easy. It's now 5 months in and there's no end in sight. Michael O'Hanlon of the Brookings Institution says the relationship is very complicated now, tactically.
4: They're making a lot of decisions and disagreeing on a lot of decisions about when to strike what. And there's obviously the legacy of the last 6 months where President Trump, despite his denials, may feel like he got dragged into this a little bit by a Netanyahu who was too optimistic about what we could accomplish.
3: But he adds that he doesn't see a fundamental rupture and that it's still cooperative. Just more complicated because neither side seems to know how to end the war. Israel has one theory and Trump has another. Franco Ordonez, NPR News.
1: Firefighters in the Bordeaux region of France say they're making progress against two massive wildfires that have led to more than 220,000 evacuations. NPR's Eleanor Beardsley reports the country is bracing for its fourth heat wave this summer.
5: The heat over 100 degrees combined with high winds could reignite the fires, say experts. Munya Mustafawi is a climatologist and board member.

0: tornado that ripped through the Menasha area on Monday. But no one suffered serious injuries and there were no fatalities, according to local law enforcement. The governor declared a state of emergency yesterday as residents and local governments worked to clean up from the widespread devastation. The National Weather Service estimates the tornado cut a 12-mile path south from Appleton with wind speeds of up to 140 miles per hour. The worst damage was in Menasha and Fox Crossing. The storm left overturned vehicles and uprooted trees. Gold Cross Ambulance Service, based in Menasha, transported 60 people to local hospitals in the aftermath. That's according to the Menasha Police Department. They say there were officially 31 tornado-related injuries listed in their records. Others were injured while trying to clear damage. Wisconsin Democratic Senator Tammy Baldwin sent a letter yesterday demanding answers from the Trump administration about long delays cleaning up PFAS at military sites. Baldwin sent the letter to Air Force Secretary Troy Menk. In Wisconsin, cleanup milestones at Truex Field in Madison and Volk Field near Camp Douglas have been pushed out to 14 to 15 years. At Truex Field, groundwater sampling has found PFAS levels tens of thousands of times higher than state and federal drinking water limits. Runoff from the base has caused high levels of the chemicals in Starkweather Creek, prompting fish consumption advisories. Lance Green with the group of Friends of Starkweather Creek says defense officials have not prioritized spending on cleanup.
1: It's an issue that we should put a much higher priority on because PFAS continuing to come out will just maintain that problem and keep that problem going for years and years and years.
0: An Air Force spokesperson said the secretary will respond to the senator's letter. For the first time in history, the Medical College of Wisconsin will have on-campus student housing. Corrine Hess has more.
2: College officials hope adding student housing to the Wauwatosa-based campus will ultimately help connect students with each other and the community. The four-story, 266-unit building dubbed Trailmark at MCW will open in spring 2028. Matthew Lester is the chief operating officer of the medical college.
3: We're enhancing the student experience, strengthening our campus community, and helping attract and retain the exceptional students who will become tomorrow's physicians, scientists, pharmacists, and healthcare leaders.
2: The project was driven by growing student demand for housing closer to campus. The cost of the units for students has not yet been determined. Lester says the school's goal is to offer housing at below market rate costs. Corrine Hess, Wisconsin Public Radio.
0: And now for a check of the forecast. Sunny and warm with possible isolated showers in the afternoon in the central portions and northern portions of the state. Highs expected in the low 80s. And if you live up north in the western portions, a heat advisory from noon to 7 p.m. will be in effect as heat indexes could reach the mid-90s. This is WPR.
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5: Good morning. Happy Wednesday, and welcome to the third hour of Morning Classics. It's about 7:30 on July 29th. I'm Stephanie Elkins. I'm here till 10 o'clock. And in an hour from now, we're going to hear from a new release that we just featured a month or two ago, a keyboard concerto by Marianne Martinez. And just before the next round of headlines, there's a piece for guitar plus orchestra based on some of the great tunes from the opera Carmen. And there's also a set of bagatelles by Dvorak. I love these. They include the sound of the harmonium, kind of a mini organ. I've been promising some recorder music, and this is a concerto in E by Giuseppe Tartini. Michael Schneider is both soloist and conductor of the Academic Capella of Frankfurt.

0: Recorder Concerto in E, music by Giuseppe Tartini. Michael Schneider was the recorder player, also conducting the Academic Capella of Frankfurt. He was a co-founder of the Camerata Köln and also founded the Orchestra La Stagione of Frankfurt. Good morning, 20 after 8 on a Wednesday. Thank you very much for listening to Morning Classics today. I'm Stephanie Elkins here until 10 o'clock. And coming up a little bit later in the hour, there's some music for guitar plus orchestra based on some of those great tunes from the opera Carmen. And in just a minute, some chamber music by Dvorak.
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0: I'll have the weather forecast for you in about 19, 20 minutes or so. It's going to warm up a bit today, especially if you're in the northern part of the state. Good day to stay in and keep cool with WPR. And next we're going to hear from Antonin Dvorak. He composed a set of 5 little bagatelles, little trifles or little jewels, and therefore an interesting combination, 2 violins, cello, and the harmonium, which is kind of a mini organ. He was playing with his friends quite frequently at the time, and one of those friends owned a harmonium, and it really adds a cool sound to the mix. It has reeds, and we're going to hear these bagatelles played by an ensemble called Domus.

0: The Five Bagatelles, Opus 47, music by Antonín Dvořák. We heard Domus performing. He wrote that for friends to play together, himself included, and I just love to imagine him writing and working on those bagatelles for himself and the friends to perform together, just play for fun, actually. Good morning. It's 20 till 9, and this is Morning Classics on WPR Music. I'm Stephanie Elkins here until 10 o'clock. We're going to shift gears a little bit for the sound of some of the great tunes from the opera Carmen. That's coming up after the weather, which I will bring to you in just a moment.
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0: It's about 19 before 9, and headlines are coming up then. We'll hear from NPR and from the news team here at Wisconsin Public Radio. Just after that, there's an excerpt from a release, a new release that we featured just a few weeks ago. And as far as the weather goes, it'll be sunny and warm today. Isolated showers are possible in central and northern Wisconsin. Highs will be in the low to mid 80s. Parts of northern Wisconsin, though, are under a heat advisory today that runs from noon until 7 p.m., with heat index values reaching the mid-90s. Overnight, a few clouds with lows in the 60s, and then for tomorrow, partly sunny, very warm, very humid, highs 85 to 90. And we're not anywhere close to that. Wisconsin is at 73 for a high right now. That's in Osceola, also in New Richmond. And the low is 63. That's in Bayfield. And at the WPR bureaus, it is 72 in La Crosse, 70 in Eau Claire, 66 in Milwaukee, Wausau, Madison, and Green Bay, and 64 in Superior. There is music by Alexandre Lagoya next. He was a 20th century French guitarist and composer. And this is actually music from Georges Bizet's opera Carmen that have been arranged for guitar plus orchestra. And the soloist is the composer Alexandre Lagoya, playing with the Academy of St. Martin in the Fields, Kenneth Salito conducting.

0: some dance, Spanish dances rather, based on themes from the opera Carmen. Alexander Lagoya was both guitarist and composer, based on music by Georges Bizet from Carmen, and we heard the Academy of St. Martin in the Fields, Kenneth Salito conducting. Good morning. It's about a minute before 9 o'clock. I'm Stephanie Elkins. I'll be with you for another hour. And one of the great things about summer in Wisconsin is all of the free outdoor community concerts. A lot of them are band concerts. They take place all over the state. And one of those is tonight in Edgerton. That starts at 6:30. And you're invited to bring a lawn chair and a picnic. And there are also concessions. You can find details about that and so many others at wpr.org/events. And that is a self-serve calendar. You're welcome to send us the information about your event, and we'll get it posted for you. I do love the band concerts. My parents were both band players, trumpet and trombone. I gravitated towards choir. I never played in a band, but I'm a great appreciator of all of these band concerts. Chokes me up sometimes just to see the enthusiasm and be with community. It's 9 o'clock. Headlines are right around the corner from NPR and from the news team here at WPR.
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1: From NPR News in Washington, I'm Windsor Johnston. A Senate hearing on the government's response to the COVID-19 pandemic is continuing after Dr. Anthony Fauci invoked his Fifth Amendment right and refused to answer questions. Fauci has been subpoenaed to appear before the Senate Homeland Security and Governmental Affairs Committee. During the hearing, Committee Chairman Rand Paul ordered one of Fauci's attorneys removed from the room after a dispute over the proceedings.
2: This is the way Anthony Fauci wants to be remembered, for a lawyer not listening to the rules. That's the way you want to be remembered, and that's what you're going to do. You are not recognized, sir. Security, please remove him from the room.
1: The hearing is centering on the origins of COVID-19 and allegations that Fauci misled Congress about federally funded research. Fauci has repeatedly denied those accusations. Senator Paul says the committee will continue its investigation despite Fauci's refusal to answer questions. Ukrainian President Volodymyr Zelensky says he had a good meeting with President Trump at the White House yesterday. NPR's Greg Myrie reports Zelensky also received a warm welcome at his other stops in Washington.
3: Ukraine's President Zelensky appears to have repaired much of the damage stemming from a televised shouting match with President Trump last year. The leaders have now had two friendly meetings this month, and Trump has offered Ukraine a license to build its own Patriot air defense missiles. Immediately after the White House meeting, Zelensky visited executives from Lockheed Martin, the big defense company that makes Patriots and other high-end weapons Ukraine uses. The Ukrainian leader was also well-received by more than 60 U.S. senators from both parties. He watched from the gallery as lawmakers advanced a sanctions bill against Russia. Greg Myrie, NPR News, Kyiv.
1: FIFA says it's planning to sell stakes of the World Cup to private investors as a way to raise billions of dollars. NPR's Rafael Nam reports the announcement from soccer's world governing body is sparking sharp criticism.
4: It's a complicated plan. FIFA would create a separate company to oversee all commercial decisions for the men's and women's World Cup, as well as to other FIFA tournaments like the Club World Cup. And in this new venture, FIFA would partner with a firm called Thrive Eternal, run by Joshua Kushner, the brother of President Trump's son-in-law, Jared Kushner. Thrive's role will be to bring in new minority investors to this commercial venture, effectively selling a stake to the World Cup and other FIFA tournaments to others. UEFA, though, the body that governs European soccer, strongly opposes the plan, saying, quote, "None of us are the owners of football. It is not FIFA's to sell." Rafael Nam, NPR News.
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5: This is Wisconsin Public Radio News at 9:04. I'm Courtney Everett. Dozens of people were hurt in the tornado that ripped

0: days cleaning up PFAS at military sites. Baldwin sent the letter to Air Force Secretary Troy Menk. In Wisconsin, cleanup milestones at Truex Field in Madison and Volk Field near Camp Douglas have been pushed out 14 to 15 years. At Truex Field, groundwater sampling has found PFAS levels tens of thousands times higher than state and federal drinking water limits. Runoff from the base has caused high levels of chemicals in the Starkweather Creek. An Air Force spokesperson said the secretary will respond to the senator's letter. In weather, lots of sunshine and warm with highs expected in the low 80s, but a heat index could reach the mid-90s across Burnett, Washburn, and Sawyer areas. A heat advisory is in effect from noon until 7 p.m. This is WPR.
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2: Good morning, happy Wednesday, and welcome to the fourth and final hour of Morning Classics. It is 6 after 9 on July 29th. I'm Stephanie Elkins with you for another hour, and then Ava Karagian is your host for Midday Classics today. Last hour, we heard some Dvorak, and Ava will start right off with some more, his Czech Suite. A little closer at hand, there is some chamber music by Mozart, and there's an excerpt from the Symphony No. 4 by Florence Price. And to start with, a concerto from a new release that we featured just a few weeks ago, The Complete Keyboard Works by Marianne Martinez. And this is her concerto in A. It's performed by Edith Meshulam Corman. She's the pianist with the Oxford Philharmonic Orchestra, Kayena Ponchioni Bailey conducting.

0: The Keyboard Concerto in A Major by Mariana Martinez. That was from a release that we featured as one of our new albums of the week just a few weeks ago. And it includes performers Edith Meshulam-Corman. She's the pianist with the Oxford Philharmonic Orchestra. And the conductor is Kayana Ponchione Bailey. That's a double album of the complete keyboard works by Mariana Martinez. Good morning. It is 9:22, just ticking over to that right now. You're listening to the final hour of Morning Classics. I'm Stephanie Elkins. At 10 o'clock, Ava Karagian will be your host for Midday Classics. Between now and then, there is music by Florence Price and also music by Alexander Glazunov. That's right after this.
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0: There's some symphonic music by Florence Price next, a piece that was almost lost to history. Price won several composition contests, and one of those led the Chicago Symphony Orchestra to premiere her first symphony. That was in 1933. But we're going to hear an excerpt from her Symphony No. 4. It was never performed during her lifetime. It was recovered during some demolition work in a home south of Chicago in 2009. The trunk was full of handwritten musical scores. Fortunately, it was preserved, and that music has been making its way onto recordings. And we're going to hear the opening movement from the Symphony No. 4, performed by the Fort Smith Symphony, led by John Jeter.

0: The opening movement from the Symphony No. 4 in D minor by Florence Price, based on the African-American spiritual Wade in the Water. That was a 2018 recording made by the Fort Smith Symphony, conducted by John Jeter. Good morning. It is 21 before 10 o'clock, and at 10, there are headlines from NPR and from WPR, and your host, Ava Karagian, will be here. She'll be with you between 10 and 1 with Midday Classics today. There is some small-scale music, some chamber music by Mozart, coming up right after this.
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0: The string quartet was still a pretty new genre when Mozart began writing them. Of course, he was precocious. He wrote his first string quartet when he was 14 years old. That would have been 1770. And then wrote 24 more during the span of about 20 years. And we're going to hear one of the earlier ones from when he was a teenager, visiting Italy with his father. And on that trip, he was hearing string quartets by Sammartini and others. This is his fourth one. It's in the key of C, performed by the Jerusalem Quartet.

0: The String Quartet number 4 in C, music by a teenaged Mozart, and that was a performance by the Jerusalem Quartet. And I was just looking at the playlist for tomorrow morning. There's more Mozart in the 6 o'clock hour. Actually, just before 7 o'clock, we're going to hear a piece on the other end of his life, one of his last pieces, an excerpt from the Symphony number 40. Also happening tomorrow, the Mile of Music in Appleton is kicking off in spite of damage from Monday's tornado. There might be some adjustments to that schedule, though, because several venues lost power, and the organizers are posting updates on the festival's website, mileofmusic.com. And WPR, by the way, is sponsoring the Lawrence University Memorial Chapel stage at Mile of Music. And that's got a variety of genres and performers to enjoy starting at 11 a.m. tomorrow. And Ava Karagian is WPR's music producer, and behind the scenes, she helps to promote some of those events. She's also one of our regular hosts, substitute hosts, here to bring you Midday Classics. Good morning, Ava.
1: Good morning, Stephanie. Oh my gosh, I can't believe Mozart wrote that piece when he was, I don't know, so young. I feel like every time I look into a Mozart piece, I'm like, oh, okay, he was 15 when he wrote that.
0: Yeah, he was a prodigy, an uber prodigy for sure.
1: Yes, for sure. We're going to hear some more great music, and we'll start off in the 10 o'clock hour with Dvorak's Czech Suite, which is inspired by traditional Czech dances and the Bohemian countryside, before hearing an adagio by Tommaso Albinoni. At 11, we'll hear a piece from an opera by Leo Delib, along with pieces by Bach and Beethoven. And then noon brings us to music for the mandolin by Vivaldi, Michio Miyagi's The Sea in Spring on the harp. It's a really beautiful recording. Our quiz question, and so, so much more.
0: Well, that's a kind of a wonderful full Midday Classics coming up, Ava.
1: Of course, as it always, always is here on Wisconsin Public Radio. So stay tuned for that after the news.
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1: Live from NPR News in Washington, I'm Windsor Johnston. Senator John Cornyn has canceled a planned meeting with Attorney General nominee Todd Blanche as the Texas Republican continues to withhold his support. His vote is considered critical because Republicans cannot afford any defections on the Senate Judiciary Committee. Blanche's nomination to become Attorney General remains in limbo as negotiations continue. Emergency teams are working around the clock to contain massive wildfires across southwestern France. NPR's Eleanor Beardsley reports the fires are being fueled by hot, dry weather and could take days to bring the largest blazes under control.
2: They burned through about 100,000 acres, including forests, farmland, and villages. The military's been mobilized, joining firefighters. About 5,000 people are now battling these blazes. The European Union has sent firefighting planes and helicopters to join the French Canadair planes.
1: NPR's Eleanor Beardsley reporting. Crews across Spain are also battling a number of large wildfires that broke out 1 week ago today. NPR's Miguel Macias reports the country is facing its fourth heat wave of the summer.
3: The fire in the region of Madrid remained stable overnight. That is, as tens of thousands of neighbors are allowed to return home. However, the ongoing fire in the region of Castellón is still not under control after burning nearly 25,000 acres and forcing the evacuation of more than 10,000 people. Prime Minister Pedro Sanchez visited the central command facilities in the region of Madrid this morning. He sent a positive message, but also warned about the risks. He said there are 10 active wildfires in Spain at the moment. Sanchez asked citizens to continue to be extra careful during the ongoing heat wave, which is forecast to last until Sunday. Miguel Macias, NPR News, Seville, Spain.
1: Democrats may be focusing on the wrong issues as they try to understand their losses in the 2024 election. A new report shared exclusively with NPR says the party still hasn't fully reckoned with why working-class voters moved away. NPR's Tamara Keith has more.
4: The report, called the Left's Coalition Crisis, finds there are huge gaps between the priorities of the party's college-educated liberal base and the working-class voters it needs to win over. There's a significant disconnect on issues from abortion and climate change to resisting authoritarianism, says Joan Williams, one of the authors.
5: We need progressive economics. That's what the polling says. That's what the political science says. And we need to get a lot savvier about cultural issues.
4: It doesn't mean abandoning progressive values, she says, but understanding and respecting those of the working class. Tamara Keith, NPR News.
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6: 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I'm Courtney Everett. There were more agreement than attacks during Democrats' only televised debate ahead of the August primary for governor. During the debate last night, Kelda Royce, Joel Brennan, Francesca Hong, Mandela Barnes, and David Crowley answered rapid-fire questions. All of them strongly opposed Wisconsin's publicly funded private voucher school program, with some vowing to eliminate it. Barnes said he'd first restore income caps for parents and stop expanding it across the state. Crowley also criticized the voucher school program, but stopped short when asked if he'd signed legislation closing voucher schools in Milwaukee. 2 weeks out from the August 11th primary, polling has shown Hong leading Democrats, though many voters are still undecided. The tornado that caused widespread damage in the Menasha area on Monday is the fourth severe tornado to hit Wisconsin so far this year.

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2: 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I'm Ava Karajan, your host until 1 p.m. In the coming hour, we'll hear an adagio by Tommaso Albinoni and Fireside Tales by American composer Edward McDowell. Up first, Dvorak's Czech Suite, performed by the Bournemouth Symphony Orchestra.

0: José Sarabriere conducted the Bournemouth Symphony Orchestra in this performance of Dvorak's Czech Suite. 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
0: We'll hear the Paillard Chamber Orchestra performing Tommaso Albanoni's Adagio in G minor up next.

0: The Adagio in G minor, a piece by Tommaso Albinoni, performed by the Paillard Chamber Orchestra. This piece might sound familiar because it's used in a lot of films and TV shows, including The Sopranos and Manchester by the Sea. 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
0: Up next, Fireside Tales by Edward McDowell, performed by the Calico Winds.

The Calico Winds performing the piece Fireside Tales by American composer Edward McDowell. We'll hear a piece by Margaret Bonds up next. Here's The Valley of the Bones, the first movement of her spiritual suite for piano. Rochelle Sennett is the pianist in this recording.

0: Rochelle Sennett playing the first movement of Margaret Bond's Spiritual Suite for Piano. This piece was based on African American spirituals as well as gospel, jazz, and blues. 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It's 11 o'clock, which means time for news from NPR and WPR. Music continues after the break.
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1: Live from NPR News, I'm Lakshmi Singh. A Capitol Hill hearing where lawmakers question Anthony Fauci has just ended. A GOP-led committee asked the veteran public health experts about his role in the government's response to the coronavirus pandemic. A number of Republican lawmakers, including Senator Rand Paul of Kentucky, the committee chair, questioned Dr. Fauci about whether he covered up any evidence indicating COVID might have originated in a lab, which remains an unproven claim.
2: Publicly, Anthony Fauci promoted the theory that the virus arose naturally, while privately, he was well aware of a mountain of evidence suggesting the virus originated in the lab. The American people deserve answers. The American people deserve to know why dangerous research was funded by NIAID in a totalitarian country in a lab that lacked acceptable safety standards.
1: Today, Dr. Fauci opted to invoke the Fifth.
3: Although it pains me to do so, because of the respect I have for the legislative branch of government and my decades-long record of cooperating with Congress, under the advice of my attorneys, I will invoke my right under the Fifth Amendment of the Constitution to refrain from answering your questions. Thank you.
1: Before leaving office, former President Joe Biden preemptively granted Fauci a full pardon, but some Republicans had warned Fauci could still be prosecuted for perjury if he lied under oath. President Trump and the Department of Justice are asking the U.S. Supreme Court to toss an $83 million defamation verdict columnist E. Jean Carroll won. Carroll accuses Trump of sexually assaulting her years ago in a department store fitting room. Trump later accused her of fabricating the allegation for publicity. A jury awarded Carroll damages, but government attorneys say Trump cannot be sued for comments he made during his first term as president. The United States and Saudi Arabia launched a wave of airstrikes targeting Iranian-backed militias in Iraq today. NPR's Jana Raff reports the armed group said at least 20 of their fighters were killed.
4: The U.S. and Saudi Arabia have blamed the Iran-backed militias in Iraq for drone attacks on Saudi oil facilities this week. Iraq's prime minister, who met President Trump last week in Washington, convened an emergency security meeting in Baghdad after the airstrikes. The U.S. has been pressing Prime Minister Ali Azadi to rein in Iranian-affiliated militias that are part of Iraq's official defense forces. Jordan's military also said it shot down five Iranian missiles early Wednesday. Iran has been targeting U.S. bases in the kingdom. Jane Araf, NPR News, Amman.
1: At last check on Wall Street, the Dow is down 864 points. 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
5: This is Wisconsin Public Radio News at 1104. I'm Courtney Everett. Dozens of people were hurt in the tornado that ripped through the Menasha area on Monday, but no one suffered serious injuries, and there were no fatalities, according to law enforcement. The governor declared a state of emergency yesterday as residents and local governments worked to clean up from the widespread devastation. The National Weather Service estimates the tornado cut a 12-mile path south from Appleton with winds of up to 140 miles per hour. Gold Cross Ambulance Service, based in Menasha, transported 60 people to local hospitals in the aftermath. That's according to the Menasha Police Department. They say there were officially 31 tornado-related injuries listed in their records. Others were injured while trying to clear damage. Wisconsin Democratic Senator Tammy Baldwin sent a letter yesterday demanding answers from the Trump administration about long delays cleaning up PFAS at military sites. Baldwin sent the letter to Air Force Secretary Troy Menk. In Wisconsin, cleanup milestones at Truex Field in Madison and Volk Field near Camp Douglas have been pushed out 14 to 15 years. At Truex Field, groundwater sampling has found PFAS levels tens of thousands times higher than state and federal drinking water limits. Runoff from the base has caused high levels of chemicals in the Starkweather Creek. An Air Force spokesperson said the secretary will respond to the senator's letter. In weather, lots of sunshine and warm with highs expected in the low 80s, but a heat index could reach the mid-90s across Burnett, Washburn, and Sawyer areas. A heat advisory is in effect from noon until 7 p.m. This is WPR.

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0: The Berlin Radio Symphony Orchestra, under the direction of Heinz Frick, in this performance of the Coppelia Ballet Suite, piece by Leo Delibes. This ballet follows the life of a life-size dancing doll and a boy who becomes infatuated with it. After the break, we'll hear a piece by Bach.
1: Following the Arab Spring, Al-Qaeda spread out across North Africa, joining forces with local jihadi groups in the Sahara, just north of Timbuktu. Their goal? Install Sharia law and wipe out any trace of the city's cultural heritage. But there was one man who would stop them. A librarian. Join us for The Badass Librarians of Timbuktu tonight at 7 on Chapter a Day.
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0: Angela Hewitt was the featured pianist on this recording of Bach's Second French Suite. The name is a bit misleading on this piece, as Bach actually wrote most of his six French suites in more Italian style. Join WPR Music this weekend in Appleton for the Mile of Music. 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
0: The Berlin Philharmonic performs Beethoven's Romance in G Major up next.

That was Beethoven's Romance in G major, performed by the Berlin Philharmonic, led by conductor Daniel Barenboim. Up next, we'll hear At Sunset, the first of four Rocky Mountain sketches by Cecil Burley. This recording features Rachel Barton Pine on the violin and Matthew Hagel on the piano.

0: We just heard At Sunset, the first of four Rocky Mountain sketches by Cecil Burley, featuring Rachel Barton Pine on the violin and Matthew Hagel on the piano. The other movements in this piece include the rapids, up the canyon, and the avalanche. More music after the news.
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1: Live from NPR News, I'm Lakshmi Singh. Just one or two Republican votes stand between Todd Blanche and his hopes for a Senate confirmation as the next U.S. Attorney General. Senator John Cornyn of Texas tells reporters time is running out for the Justice Department's currently interim chief to formally modify a settlement President Trump reached to resolve a lawsuit against the Internal Revenue Service.
2: Well, Senator Grassley tells me that we need to know by 4 o'clock this afternoon whether the markup is still on. So we still got a little time, and hopefully they now recognize the seriousness of this. I'm not prepared to vote yes. Let me put it that way.
1: Cornyn wants Blanche to commit to a promise he made earlier this month to ensure the settlement does not include an anti-weaponization fund. Democrats have described it as a $1.776 billion taxpayer-funded slush fund for Trump's allies. Dr. Anthony Fauci declined to answer any questions before a Senate committee focused on COVID-19. NPR's Jonathan Lambert reports Fauci was subpoenaed to appear by the committee's chairman, Rand Paul of Kentucky.
3: Dr. Fauci and Senator Paul have long sparred over the coronavirus pandemic. Days before this hearing, Paul released over 1,000 pages of Fauci's private writings, accusing him of covering up the origins of COVID-19. Fauci pointed out that he has responded to similar questions in previous testimony, and Fauci accused the senator of being obsessed with trying to get him behind bars.
4: Although it pains me to do so, because of the respect I have for the legislative branch of government, under the advice of my attorneys, I will invoke my right under the Fifth Amendment of the Constitution to refrain from answering your questions.
3: Senator Paul and other lawmakers continued asking questions, and Fauci continued declining to answer. Jonathan Lambert, NPR News.
1: Major market indices are down sharply ahead of the Federal Reserve's key decision on interest rates that will be announced next hour. The Dow has fallen more than 700 points, or roughly 1.5%. NPR's Scott Horsley reports the Fed meeting wrapping up today is the second being led by the new Fed chair, Kevin Warsh.
5: President Trump made it clear when he nominated Kevin Warsh that he wanted the Fed to lower interest rates, but that looks unlikely for the time being. Inflation is still well above the Fed's target, thanks in part to a wartime spike in gasoline prices. Forecasters think it's likely the central bank will hold its benchmark interest rate steady today, and there's a possibility it could even push rates higher. Warsh told lawmakers earlier this month he and his colleagues have no tolerance for elevated inflation. The Fed's also keeping a close eye on the job market, but with unemployment running just over 4%, regaining control over prices is the central bank's top priority for now. Scott Horsley, NPR News, Washington.
1: The Dow's down 1.4%. The Nasdaq is down more than 200 points, or nearly 1%. This is NPR News.
6: This is Wisconsin Public Radio News at 12:04. I'm Courtney Everett. There were more agreement than attacks during Democrats' only televised debate ahead of the August primary for governor. During the debate last night, Kelda Royce, Joel Brennan, Francesca Hong, Mandela Barnes, and David Crowley answered rapid-fire questions. All of them strongly opposed Wisconsin's publicly funded private voucher school program, with some vowing to eliminate it. Barnes said he'd first restore income caps for parents and stop expanding it across the state. Crowley also criticized the voucher school program, but stopped short when asked if he'd signed legislation closing voucher schools in Milwaukee. 2 weeks out from the August 11th primary, polling has shown Hong leading Democrats, though many voters are still undecided. The tornado that caused widespread damage in the Menasha area on Monday is the fourth severe tornado to hit Wisconsin so far this year. The tornado was classified as an EF3 with estimated high winds of around 140 miles per hour. The last EF3 tornado to hit Wisconsin was back in 2021. There have been 43 tornadoes in Wisconsin so far this year. For the first time in its history, the Medical College of Wisconsin will have on-campus student housing. The project was driven by growing student demand for housing closer to the Wauwatosa-based campus. The four-story, 266-unit building, dubbed Trailmark at MCW, will open in spring of 2028. In weather, a heat advisory begins from noon until 7 p.m. for northeastern Wisconsin, where the heat index could reach the mid-90s. Statewide, expect lows in the 80s. This is WPR.
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8: It's 12:06, and you're listening to The Midday here on Wisconsin Public Radio. I'm Ava Karajan, and I'll be your host for the next hour, where we'll hear music by Michio Miyagi, Emily Mayer, and Tchaikovsky. Before all that, we'll hear the Camerata Bern perform Vivaldi's Concerto for Two Mandolins in G Major.

0: Thomas Fury conducted the Camerata Bern in this performance of Vivaldi's Concerto for Two Mandolins. This piece was actually discovered after Vivaldi's death when, in 1926, a mission of priests wanted to check the value of their collection of manuscripts. Among those manuscripts were hundreds of unheard pieces by Vivaldi, including this concerto for two mandolins. We'll travel to Japan with a piece by Michio Miyagi after the break.
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0: Up next, Yolanda Condonassis performs Haru no Umi, or The Sea in Spring, by Michio Miyagi.

That was Haru no Umi, or The Sea in Spring. I think I'll stick with the English there. And that piece was by Michio Miyagi, who was inspired by his childhood image of the sea in Tomonura. It's time for our daily quiz question. To start off, we will review yesterday's quiz question, answer, and winner. Yesterday's question went like this. What form of locomotion is associated with the following? Blue-sided, fringe-limbed, granular poison, and harlequin. The answer is hopping, because all of the things I listed are types of frogs. Yesterday's winner was Pamela M. of Madison. Now, on to today's question. To submit your response, you can email us, and I'll give you that email address after I read the question. Here goes. Composer-to-be Malcolm Arnold sabotaged what instrument with a fish? One more time. Composer-to-be Malcolm Arnold sabotaged what instrument with a fish? If you'd like to submit an answer to the question, you can email your response to midday@wpr.org. Please include your name and your mailing address in the email. I'll repeat the question again in a few minutes, and the answer, winner, and prize will all be revealed at the end of the hour. While you think on that, we'll hear the third movement of Emily Meyer's Piano Concerto in B-flat major.

0: The third and final movement from Emily Mayer's Only Piano Concerto, performed by the New Brandenburger Philharmonia. Sebastian Tewinkel conducted, and Eva Kupitz played the piano in this recording. After the break, music by Tchaikovsky and a repeat of our quiz question.
1: Following the Arab Spring, Al-Qaeda spread out across North Africa, joining forces with local jihadi groups in the Sahara, just north of Timbuktu. Their goal? 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But there was one man who would stop them. A librarian. Join us for The Badass Librarians of Timbuktu tonight at 7 on Chapter a Day.
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0: We'll hear a repeat of our quiz question before more music up ahead. 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Next, we'll hear dances by Tchaikovsky from the opera Eugene Onegin.

Tchaikovsky's Dances from the opera Eugene Onegin. The Berlin Philharmonic performed under the direction of Semyon Bychkov in this recording. Next, we'll hear Yo-Yo Ma and Emmanuel Ax performing the second movement from Prokofiev's Cello Sonata in C major.

0: The second movement of the Cello Sonata in C major by Prokofiev. Yo-Yo Ma played the cello and Emmanuel Ax played the piano in this recording. It's time for the answer to our quiz question, which went like this today. Composer-to-be Malcolm Arnold sabotaged what instrument with a fish? And the answer is an organ. As a music student in London, he got in trouble for stuffing fish into the pipes of the campus organ. And our winner today is Bob Borchers of Middleton, who will win a WPR coaster. And I'm here with Lori Skelton.
1: I'm still going to be imagining fish in an organ for the rest of the afternoon. But I don't have to imagine a great piano concerto. We'll hear one right before 2 o'clock. Saint-Saëns Piano Concerto, number 5 on Wisconsin Public Radio.
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1: Live from NPR News, I'm Lakshmi Singh. President Trump is doubling down on his threats against Iran after the Islamic Republic targeted a U.S. military base in Jordan. Yesterday, Trump met with Israeli Prime Minister Benjamin Netanyahu at the White House. We have more from NPR's Deepa Shivaram.
2: U.S. Central Command says all missiles launched from Iran were intercepted Tuesday evening and that U.S. forces remain vigilant. Later, U.S. and Saudi Arabian forces hit Iran-backed sites in Iraq. Trump, speaking to Fox News earlier, lobbed profane threats against Iran, saying the U.S. would hit Iran hard. He said that Iran would, quote, get a beating. Just days ago, there was a pause in fighting, and Trump declared there were friendly negotiations going on with Iran, which Iran denied. It's another example of the president saying there are efforts to wind down the war before ramping up attacks again. Deepa Shivaram, NPR News, the White House.
1: The Federal Reserve held its benchmark interest rates steady today, but left the door open to raising rates in the future if inflation remains elevated. This was the second rate-setting meeting led by Kevin Warsh, who took over as chairman of the central bank in May. Warsh told lawmakers this month that he and his colleagues are determined to restore price stability after 5 years of uncomfortably high inflation. Democrats may be focusing on the wrong issues as they try to understand their losses in the 2024 election. A new report shared exclusively with NPR says the party still has not fully reckoned with why working-class voters moved away. Here's NPR's Tamara Keith.
3: The report, called The Left's Coalition Crisis, finds there are huge gaps between the priorities of the party's college-educated liberal base and the working-class voters it needs to win over. There's a significant disconnect on issues from abortion and climate change to resisting authoritarianism, says Joan Williams, one of the authors.
4: We need progressive economics. That's what the polling says. That's what the political science says. And we need to get a lot savvier about cultural issues.
3: It doesn't mean abandoning progressive values, she says, but understanding and respecting those of the working class. Tamara Keith, NPR News.
1: Less than 2 weeks after the North America World Cup final drew more than a billion viewers around the globe, FIFA plans to sell private investors minority stakes in the commercial rights to soccer's, or depending on where you live, football's biggest tournament. NPR's Lauren Frey reports from London. FIFA's catching a lot of heat for it.
5: European soccer's governing body UEFA issued a statement accusing FIFA of, quote, attempting to sell the soul of football. And Britain's new Prime Minister Andy Burnham is joining the criticism. Without mentioning FIFA, he posted on social media that the World Cup is not a product and that football does not belong to investors. It belongs to the people who fill the stands, he wrote, and shouldn't be sold out.
1: This is NPR.
6: It's 104. This is news from Wisconsin Public Radio. Good afternoon. I'm Brady Carlson. A state appeals court has overturned a ruling that had restored collective bargaining rights for Wisconsin public workers and teachers' unions. Today's decision overturns a ruling that had struck down key provisions of the 2011 state law known as Act 10. The Republican-backed law effectively ended most public employees' ability to bargain for wage increases and other issues and forced them to pay more for health insurance and retirement benefits. In 2024, a Dane County circuit judge ruled Act 10 violated the Wisconsin Constitution because it allows public safety workers to bargain, but not other employee groups like teachers. The judge put that ruling on hold during the appeals process. Today, a three-judge panel ruled 2-1 that the judge in that 2024 ruling had, quote, no legal basis, end quote, to declare the law unconstitutional, and that the Wisconsin legislature had a, quote, rational basis, end quote, for only placing certain public safety workers under the law. An appeal by unions would send the case to the liberal-majority Wisconsin Supreme Court. Wisconsin U.S. Senator Tammy Baldwin has sent a letter demanding answers from the Trump administration about long delays cleaning up PFAS at military sites. In Wisconsin, cleanup milestones at Truax Field in Madison and Volk Field near Camp Douglas have been pushed out 14 to 15 years. Baldwin sent a letter to Air Force Secretary Troy Menk about what the revised timelines mean for addressing PFAS at the sites. The letter comes after defense officials delayed deadlines for investigating PFAS by up to 20 years at nearly 200 sites nationwide. An Air Force spokesperson said the secretary will respond to Baldwin's letter. This is WPR News. There's more news anytime at WPR.org.
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8: You'll hear some delightful duets a little later this afternoon, after the news at 2 o'clock. Two harps will be performing. And in our 3 o'clock hour, excerpts of the Suite Española of Ithac Albéniz comes from the Lebec sisters, our keyboard duo there. We'll begin this hour with the Palladian Ensemble and Scots airs from Francesco Gimignani. This is part of his Treatise in Good Taste on the Art of Music, published in 1749. And he used these airs, like old Bob Morris, The Country Lass, and Lady Anne Bothwell's Lament, to discuss and demonstrate ornamentation and other elements of style and nuance in performing music in the mid-18th century. The Palladian Ensemble with Scotch airs from an Italian composer on Wisconsin Public Radio.

0: Three Scots Airs, published in 1749 as part of a demonstration manual on ornamentation and other elements of musical style. Geminiani's Scots Airs from the Palladian Ensemble on Wisconsin Public Radio. I'm Laurie Skelton, here until 4 o'clock today. Jason Heilman in our Milwaukee studios will have Drive Time Classics from 4 until 7 o'clock this evening.
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0: Later this hour, we have choral music from Leos Janacek, his slightly different setting of an Ave Maria. But before that, we have a dance from Sergei Lyapunov, composer, pianist, teacher, folk song collector. His Polonaise from 1900 opens as a triumphal procession with bright trumpet fanfares and two main themes started by the violins. All this from the USSR State Academy Symphony, Yevgeny Svetlanov conducting.

often the opening dance at a grand state ballroom. A polonaise, this time from Sergei Lyapunov, Evgeny Svetlanov conducting the USSR State Academy Symphony. To hear more dances like this, or more from this particular composer, have Ruth Ann Bessman include them for Classics by Request, Saturday morning beginning at 9 o'clock. 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It's the same setup. 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From Leos Janacek in 1883, we have a setting of the Ave Maria, not the traditional sacred work in Latin. He actually wrote two settings, one the sacred work in Latin, but this is part of Lord Byron's Don Juan, a reflection of the peace that falls at evening when the Ave Maria is sung. We'll hear members of the New London Chamber Choir under the direction of James Wood.

0: From Leos Janacek, the Ave Maria section of Lord Byron's Don Juan. James Wood conducting the New London Chamber Choir on Wisconsin Public Radio.
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0: Kemi Sasson's loved travel, especially enjoying leaving chilly, wet Paris in the winter and running off to Egypt or the Canary Islands or Algeria. He finished his fifth piano concerto in 1896 while he was in Cairo, so this is sometimes called the Egyptian Piano Concerto. One section does include a melody of a love song he heard sung by a boatman on the Nile. He described the ending as the joy of a sea crossing. Sicari Aramo conducting the City of Birmingham Symphony Orchestra with pianist Stephen Huff for Kemi Sasson's.

0: known as the Egyptian Concerto because Saint-Saëns completed this in Cairo. It's his Piano Concerto No. 5 in F major. Pianist Stephen Huff with the City of Birmingham Symphony Orchestra, Zecharia Oramo conducting. I'm Laurie Skelton, and we'll take a break in just a moment for news updates from National Public Radio and Wisconsin Public Radio. When we come back, the harp duo of Julia Shaw and Nora Boumanis before one of the horn concertos written by Mozart.
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1: Live from NPR News, I'm Lakshmi Singh. The Federal Reserve is opting to hold its benchmark interest rate steady, as most investors had expected. NPR's Scott Horsley reports today the central bank left the door open to raise rates in the future if inflation remains elevated.
2: This was the second rate-setting meeting led by Kevin Warsh, who took over as chairman of the central bank in May. Warsh told lawmakers this month he and his colleagues are determined to restore price stability after 5 years of uncomfortably high inflation. That task has been made harder by the U.S. war with Iran, which has triggered a spike in energy prices. Gasoline prices have moderated from their wartime peak this spring, but renewed fighting around the Strait of Hormuz could keep pump prices elevated for months to come. Three members of the Fed's rate-setting committee dissented from today's decision, saying they would have preferred to raise the benchmark rate by a quarter percentage point. Scott Horsley, NPR News, Washington.
1: The Trump administration is ending subsidies for Medicare drug plans that had been in place since the beginning of last year. NPR's Sydney Lepkin says that means some seniors will soon face higher monthly premiums.
3: Under the Inflation Reduction Act, Medicare started capping patients' out-of-pocket drug spending at $2,000 last year. That change, and others that changed how plans would pay for drugs, meant insurers were on the hook for more money. At first, they didn't know how much more they'd be spending or how high to set premiums. To ease the transition for insurers, the Biden administration created temporary subsidies to stabilize premiums. The subsidies were expected to last 3 years, but are ending a year early at the end of 2026. Dr. Mehmet Oz, who oversees the Centers for Medicare and Medicaid, said on the social media platform X that it's because the subsidies are no longer needed. But the change means beneficiaries could be paying higher monthly premiums next year. Sydney Lupkin, NPR News.
1: Under an intensifying heat wave, wildfires continue to rage across southern Europe, including Spain's Valencia region, as recorded by APT News, and France, where one massive blaze that's four times the size of Paris could grow. NPR's Eleanor Beardsley has been following the fires that forced mass evacuations.
4: The military's been mobilized, joining firefighters. About 5,000 people are now battling these blazes. The European Union has sent firefighting planes and helicopters to join the French Canadair planes. So those are the planes that scoop up water and dump it on the fires. And in France, more than 200,000 people, residents and vacationers, have been evacuated, about 100,000 in Spain.
1: NPR's Eleanor Beardsley reporting. A massive search operation continues today in southwestern Japan, which was struck this week by a magnitude 6.8 earthquake. Local authorities say the quake killed at least 18 people, including a foreign national. Dozens more people were injured. 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
5: It's 2:04. This is news from Wisconsin Public Radio. Good afternoon. I'm Brady Carlson. The tornado that caused widespread damage in and around Appleton and Menasha is the fourth severe tornado to hit Wisconsin so far this year. It was classified as an EF3 with estimated high winds of around 140 miles per hour. It's already the fourth tornado of that level touching down in the state in 2026. Before this year, the last EF3 to hit Wisconsin was in 2021. Timothy Hallback is the warning coordination meteorologist at the National Weather Service Milwaukee Sullivan office. He says air masses have been more humid in the state this year and winds have been more likely to create severe storms. There have been 43 tornadoes in Wisconsin so far this year. That's tied for the fourth highest number since storm data began being collected in the 1950s. The candidates for Wisconsin governor have found common ground in their only televised debate ahead of the primary election. The event last night, hosted by WISN 12, covered a range of topics, including tax policy. Francesca Hong, Mandela Barnes, Joel Brennan, David Crowley, and Kel DeRoys all said they wanted to see income taxes go up for people making more than $1 million. Hong said she'd raise taxes on millionaires from 7.6 to 8.6%, saying it was, quote, how we build sustainable revenue. She did not mention a bill she co-sponsored in the legislature that would create a new 17% tax bracket for millionaires. Brennan also said millionaires should pay higher rates, but warned Democrats can't just focus on tax increases. All of the candidates also opposed Wisconsin's publicly funded private voucher school program. Some vowed to eliminate it over time. Barnes said he'd first restore income caps for parents and stop expanding the program across the state. This is WPR News.
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7: Later this hour of Afternoon Classics, we'll hear a 1911 string quartet from Josef Suk. And in our 3 o'clock hour, the Variations, Chaconne, and Finale for Full Symphony Orchestra from the American composer Norman Della Gioia. This hour begins with a work from 1992 when John Estacio was composer in residence with the Edmonton Symphony Orchestra. That said, Silence Wakes My Song, from a commission from the CBC, was inspired by the poetry of Emily Bronte and was cast as a harp duo. John Estacio's duo for Julia Shaw and Nora Boumanes on WPR Music.

0: Harp soloists Nora Bomanis and Julia Shaw with a work from 1992, John Astacio's Silence Wakes My Song. To hear more from this harp duo, or more from this particular composer, apparently he wrote something based on King Arthur's Camelot for the Cincinnati Ballet in 2014, ask Ruth Ann Bessman to include your favorite piece of music on Classics by Request, heard on Saturday mornings beginning at 9 o'clock. 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
0: We have classical music this afternoon and this evening. I'm Laurie Skelton. I'll be here until 4 o'clock today. Jason Heilman has Drive Time Classics from 4 until 7 o'clock. We turn now from Wisconsin Radio to members of the Chicago Symphony Orchestra, including horn soloist Dale Clevenger, who was principal horn with the symphony from 1966 to 2013. Mozart's horn

Concerto number 3 in E flat major was written for a friend, the horn soloist Joseph Leutgeb. But Mozart didn't enter this particular concerto into the catalog he made of his works. In the original manuscript, the second movement, Romance, has its own title. So that was probably written first and then later expanded into a 3-movement concerto. We know Mozart completed it in 1787. Claudio Abbado conducting members of the Chicago Symphony Orchestra. 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

0: Horn soloist Dale Clevenger with his colleagues in the Chicago Symphony Orchestra under the direction of Claudio Abbado. Mozart's Horn Concerto No. 3 in E-flat major on Wisconsin Public Radio.
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2: 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With reporters on the ground across Wisconsin, WPR provides a news service that connects with the issues that matter to your life. Stay in touch with WPR.
0: Joseph Suk's earliest chamber music works were written while he was studying with Antonín Dvořák. In 1911, he took up chamber music again after writing large-scale symphonic works and piano cycles. String Quartet No. 2 is a single movement with a meditative introduction followed by sharply contrasting moods. String Quartet No. 2 from Joseph Suk is actually performed by the Suk Quartet on WPR Music.

0: From 1911, Yusuf Suk's String Quartet No. 2, a performance from the Suk Quartet on Wisconsin Public Radio. I'm Laurie Skelton. We'll take a break in just a moment for news updates from National Public Radio and Wisconsin Public Radio. When we come back, an arabesque and scherzo for flute and chamber orchestra.
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1: Live from NPR News, I'm Lakshmi Singh. The Dow's closed down more than 1,100 points, or more than 2%, with sharp declines in the S&P and NASDAQ as well. After its latest two-day meeting, the Fed decided to keep interest rates where they are. It also left open the possibility of a rate hike in the future if inflation remains elevated. Dr. Anthony Fauci, the person most identified with the federal public health response to the COVID pandemic, invoked the Fifth Amendment today repeatedly when he was on Capitol Hill. NPR's Jonathan Lambert reports a veteran infectious disease expert declined to answer any questions, including from Senate Committee Chair Rand Paul, during a hearing about the origins of a virus linked to tens of millions of deaths worldwide.
2: Dr. Fauci and Senator Paul have long sparred over the coronavirus pandemic. Days before this hearing, Paul released over 1,000 pages of Fauci's private writings, accusing him of covering up the origins of COVID-19. Fauci pointed out that he has responded to similar questions in previous testimony, and Fauci accused the senator of being obsessed with trying to get him behind bars.
3: Although it pains me to do so, because of the respect I have for the legislative branch of government, under the advice of my attorneys, I will invoke my right under the Fifth Amendment of the Constitution to refrain from answering your questions.
2: Senator Paul and other lawmakers continued asking questions, and Fauci continued declining to answer. Jonathan Lambert, NPR News.
1: Moments ago, President Trump took questions from reporters on a wide range of issues, including threats to ramp up attacks against Iran following its attacks on U.S. forces in the region.
4: We're going to be hitting them very hard because it's our turn to hit them. They know it's coming. They're asking us not to do it, but they tried shooting it last night. So we had five rockets shot going 8,500 miles an hour, and all five rockets were knocked down to the ground. But they nevertheless took a shot, so it's our turn. And we'll see if we get there with an agreement at some point, but we're going to hit them very hard.
1: Attorneys general from dozens of states are calling on the administration to crack down on the booming prediction market industry. Here's NPR's Bobby Allen.
5: The Trump administration is currently rewriting the federal rules for the prediction market industry. Companies like Kalshi and Polymarket that have thrived in Trump's second term. And Trump officials want them regulated by the federal government as a type of financial investment product, not gambling. But a newly public letter sent by 44 states sends a clear message to regulators in Washington. State officials view prediction markets as having made an end run around state laws and state taxes, especially when it comes to sports betting, which accounts for most of the billions of dollars wagered on Kalshi and Polymarket. But other topics are popular too, like politics and elections. $200 million has already been wagered on the sites ahead of the midterms. Bobby Allen, NPR News.
1: This is NPR.
6: It's 3:04. This is news from Wisconsin Public Radio. Good afternoon. I'm Brady Carlson. Local leaders are still trying to gauge the full scale of destruction caused by the tornado that hit the Fox Valley area on Monday. In Menasha, the storm left behind catastrophic damage to homes and businesses. Kobe Skellinger works in the Winnebago County Executive's office. He says officials did not have an estimate on the number of buildings destroyed or the number of people displaced as of this morning.
7: We're working on clearing roads and making everything passable, and then we'll hopefully have more information on that in the coming days.
6: Winnebago County says 35 people stayed overnight at a Red Cross emergency shelter at a church in Menasha last night. More than 100 came in during the day for food, supplies, or rest. Local officials are enforcing a curfew in Menasha and Fox Crossing. A state appeals court has overturned a ruling that had restored collective bargaining rights for Wisconsin public workers and teachers unions. Today's decision overturned a ruling that struck down key provisions of the 2011 state law known as Act 10, which effectively ended most public employees' ability to bargain for wage increases and other issues and forced them to pay more for health insurance and retirement benefits. In 2024, a Dane County circuit judge ruled Act 10 violated the Wisconsin Constitution because it allowed public safety workers to bargain, but not other employee groups like teachers. The judge put that ruling on hold during the appeals process. Today, a three-judge panel ruled 2-1 that the judge at the 2024 ruling had, quote, no legal basis, end quote, to declare the law unconstitutional, and that the state legislature had a, quote, rational basis, end quote, for only placing certain public safety workers under the law. An appeal by unions would send the case to the liberal majority Wisconsin Supreme Court. 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
9: Later this hour, we'll travel to Spain through the piano artistry of Katia and Mario Lebec. But this hour begins as part of a series of Flemish classical music recordings that were made in the 1990s. We're going to hear a piece from composer Jef Maes, who was born in Antwerp in 1905. In 1955, he helped create the orchestra that we'll hear in just a moment. Maes often described himself as a modern romantic. This arabesque and scherzo, originally written for flute and piano as a test piece for the Royal Conservatory, holds the modern romantic description very well. The arabesque and scherzo from 1948. Frank van Hove is the flute soloist with the Royal Flanders Philharmonic. Gerard Oskamp conducting.

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0: Flute soloist Frank van Hove with the Royal Flanders Philharmonic, Gerard Oskamp conducting. From 1948, the modern romantic, arabesque, and scherzo from Jef Mace. I'm Laurie Skelton, here until 4 o'clock today, and Jason Heilman is your Drive Time Classics host from 4 until 7 o'clock this evening, taking us all up to chapter a day.
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0: Music from Itzhak Albanis is next, a composer who was also a concert pianist by the age of 10. He wrote a suite of 4 piano pieces in 1886, and more were added around the turn of the 20th century, which is also when he arranged them for 2 pianists. We'll hear excerpts from the Opus 47, Suite Española, 4 of the pieces beginning with a dance from Seville, and a performance from Katia and Marielle Lebecq.

0: a chance to have a brief trip to Spain. Excerpts from the Opus 47 Suite Española of Ithac Albéniz, Katia and Mariel Lebec, the piano duo. Don't forget that Simply Folk is going to be at the Sugar Maple Music Festival this weekend. If you'd like to know more about what's going on, not only there, but around the state, spend some time online. WPR.org/presents has an opportunity for a number of incredible performances.
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0: James Sedaris now conducts the New Zealand Symphony Orchestra in a work from American composer Norman DellaGioia. The Variations, Chaconne, and Finale was premiered by the Pittsburgh Symphony in 1948. Originally, this was titled Three Symphonic Dances. All three sections are based on a Gregorian chant, the Kyrie, from the Mass of the Angels.

0: From the American composer Norman Della, the Variations, Chaconne, and Finale, James Sedaris conducting the New Zealand Symphony Orchestra. I'm Laurie Skelton. Thank you for joining me this afternoon. Jason Heilman is in after 4 o'clock's news, and you've got a lovely adagio from Dvorak that has other meanings for you.
1: It does, and I think it did for Dvorak too, and there's an interesting parallel here between Antonin Dvorak and Alexander Hamilton that this piece brings out. If you know Hamilton's biography, or if at least you've seen the musical Hamilton, you know that sparks flew when he first met Angelica Schuyler, but he actually married her younger sister, Eliza. Well, something similar happened in Dvorak's life, where he fell in love with Yosefina Chermakova and then married her younger sister, Anna.
0: But nobody's rapping about that.
1: Nobody's rapping about that yet, but, you know, maybe after this. Like Hamilton, Dvorak stayed close to his sister-in-law, and the piece we're going to hear has a little something for Yosefina. It includes a quote from one of Dvorak's own songs that apparently had been a favorite of hers, and so we'll hear that in the second movement from Dvorak's cello concerto with Jacqueline Dupre coming up later.
0: Now, with Edward McDowell, I know he was talented, but he didn't write for Rocky and Bullwinkle, did he?
1: He didn't. These are just forgotten fairy tales, not the other kind. And the reason that you've forgotten these is because I think Edward McDowell basically made them up. He wrote some pieces that sounded like they could go with fairy tales and then gave them the title Forgotten Fairy Tales. And so we'll hear this piano suite and more coming up after the news.
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1: PR News in Washington, I'm Ryland Barton. Stocks dropped today after a divided Federal Reserve held interest rates steady, but signaled a rate hike could be coming as inflation remains stubborn. This was the second rate-setting meeting led by Kevin Warsh, whom President Trump appointed, hoping he would lower interest rates.
2: My colleagues and I considered the economic shocks of recent years. Strained supply chains arising from the pandemic, military conflicts, energy supply disruptions, substantial increases in tariff rates, and yes, the surge in AI-related investment.
1: Meanwhile, oil prices jumped as the war with Iran continues, reinforcing expectations for a rate hike. A planned vote to advance Todd Blanche's nomination for attorney general appears to be in doubt. Texas Republican Senator John Cornyn called off a scheduled meeting with Blanche today. Cornyn told reporters that the Justice Department has not adequately addressed his concerns about the settlement that gave President Trump and members of his family protection from tax audits. The Trump administration is ending subsidies for Medicare drug plans. NPR's Sydney Lupkin reports some seniors will face higher premiums.
3: Under the Inflation Reduction Act, Medicare started capping patients' out-of-pocket drug spending at $2,000 last year. That change, and others that changed how plans would pay for drugs, meant insurers were on the hook for more money. At first, they didn't know how much more they'd be spending or how high to set premiums. To ease the transition for insurers, the Biden administration created temporary subsidies to stabilize premiums. The subsidies were expected to last 3 years, but are ending a year early at the end of 2026. Dr. Mehmet Oz, who oversees the Centers for Medicare and Medicaid, said on the social media platform X that it's because the subsidies are no longer needed. But the change means beneficiaries could be paying higher monthly premiums next year. Sydney Lupkin, NPR News.
1: Iraqi militias hit by U.S. and Saudi airstrikes today have vowed revenge. They've given the Iraqi government a deadline to respond to the attacks. NPR's Jane Arraf has more.
4: The wave of strikes killed at least 20 fighters, according to the militias. They were buried on Wednesday, mourners at a procession in Baghdad chanting "Death to America." These are Iranian-backed militias that emerged in a security vacuum after the U.S. invasion of Iraq 2 decades ago. Some are now on the Iraqi government payroll. And while the new Iraqi prime minister has pledged to the U.S. he will rein in the armed groups, no previous Iraqi leader has had much success. A militia group that calls itself the Iraqi Resistance has given the Iraqi government a deadline of next Thursday after a major Shia commemoration to respond to the attacks. Jane Arraf, NPR News, Amman.
1: The Dow fell more than 2% today. This is NPR.
5: It's 4:04. This is news from Wisconsin Public Radio. Good afternoon. I'm Brady Carlson. Local leaders are still trying to determine the full scale of destruction caused by Monday's tornado that hit the Fox Valley. As Joe Schultz reports, officials were still trying to determine the number of displaced residents and demolished buildings this morning.
6: Fox Valley leaders say right now they're focused on clearing roadways and hope to have more information in the coming days. The storm caused catastrophic damage to homes and businesses, but it also affected public buildings. Dan Slowey leads the Menasha Joint School District. He says an elementary school and the local football stadium suffered significant damage.
7: We are carefully inspecting all of our buildings and all of our facilities for the safety of our students and community members. All district schools and facilities are closed at this time.
6: Winnebago County says 35 people stayed overnight at a Red Cross emergency shelter in a church in Menasha Tuesday. More than 100 came during the day. Joe Schultz, Wisconsin Public Radio.
5: A Dane County judge will not block state elections guidance that bars absentee voters from casting new ballots because they changed their minds. The guidance this month from the Wisconsin Elections Commission specified absentee voters also couldn't spoil their ballots and get new ones because their candidates had dropped out of the race. In recent weeks, three Democrats have dropped out of the party's primary for governor. One jumped back in. The lawsuit asked for an injunction blocking the Elections Commission's guidance. It argued absentee voters were being treated differently from those voting in person who are allowed to spoil ballots. Circuit Court Judge David Conway disagreed. In his ruling, he said absentee voters were never allowed to spoil ballots that had already been returned under state law, even if some clerks, quote, mistakenly allowed, end quote, it to happen. This is WPR News. 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
9: 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Joining you from our Wisconsin Public Radio studios in Milwaukee, I'm Jason Heilman. Coming up a little bit later this hour, we'll hear a highlight from the Cello Concerto by Antonin Dvorak, a movement that includes a lyrical melody lifted from one of Dvorak's own songs. We'll also hear a flute concerto by Antonio Vivaldi that's been likened to the nighttime, plus a highlight from the score to the film Far and Away from composer John Williams, and more. But we'll start off today with the music of Fanny Mendelssohn-Hensel. She had grown up with the same musical training as her brother Felix, but although she'd written a lot of music for the piano, she avoided writing any orchestral works because she knew that none of the orchestras of her day would play music written by a woman. So when she wrote this concert overture, her solution was to hire an orchestra of her own and have it premiered at home. Here is Fanny Mendelssohn-Hensel's overture in C major. Joanne Folletta conducts the Women's Philharmonic.

For a lot of women throughout history, marriage meant the end of their artistic aspirations. It's one of the main reasons why there are so few women composers from the past that we're aware of. But for Fanny Mendelssohn-Hensel, her marriage to the artist Wilhelm Hensel was really a new beginning. He encouraged her to keep composing for the rest of her life, and she wrote her most ambitious piece just after the wedding. You just heard that piece, the only orchestral work by Fanny Mendelssohn-Hensel, her overture in C major. Joanne Folletta led the San Francisco-based Women's Philharmonic. This next selection comes from Edward McDowell, a Boston-based composer who had gotten his musical training abroad but came back home to create a uniquely American take on the Romantic style. This is from a set of four character pieces that McDowell wrote for solo piano, and as he wrote them, he created evocative titles that sounded like scenes from fairy tales, like Sung Outside a Prince's Door or Of a Tailor and a Bear, Beauty in the Rose Garden, and From Dwarfland. Here are Edward McDowell's Forgotten Fairy Tales. They're performed by pianist James Barbaglio.

0: One of the earliest published works by American composer Edward McDowell, dating from 1897. Those were McDowell's Four Forgotten Fairy Tales, Opus 4, performed by pianist James Barbagallo. We'll hear a highlight from a Dvorak concerto coming up next on WPR Music.
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0: 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Then tune into WPR Music this Saturday morning starting at 9 to hear your selection. Antonin Dvorak wrote his cello concerto during his third and final year in the United States, where he'd been directing the brand new National Conservatory of Music in New York City. He never thought he'd write a cello concerto, but he changed his mind after he heard one by composer Victor Herbert that showed what the cello was capable of. Here's the Adagio second movement from Dvorak's Concerto in B minor from a legendary recording with cellist Jacqueline Dupre.

0: Antonín Dvořák borrowed the melody at the heart of that movement from one of his earlier songs, and it may have been a kind of message to his sister-in-law, since that was one of her favorites. On the other hand, the song is called Leave Me Alone, so the message might have been a little mixed. You heard it in the second movement from Dvorak's Cello Concerto in B minor. Jacqueline Dupre was the soloist with the Chicago Symphony Orchestra led by Daniel Barenboim. We'll hear a nighttime concerto from Antonio Vivaldi and more coming up next on WPR Music.
1: 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And then later, the waves are crashing, overturning it.
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0: Thanks for tuning in to Drive Time Classics. Italian Baroque composer Antonio Vivaldi wrote something like 500 concertos, but only a fraction of them have been given nicknames. This one, Vivaldi's concerto in G minor, is known as La Notte, or The Night. Here it is with flutist Laura Pontecorvo alongside Concerto Italiano led by Rinaldo Alessandrini.

A little night music by Antonio Vivaldi. That was Vivaldi's Flute Concerto in G minor, one of three of his to be nicknamed La Notte, or The Night. You just heard that concerto from Opus 10 by Vivaldi with Concerto Italiano, led by Rinaldo Alessandrini and flutist Lore Pontecovo. The 1992 film Far and Away from director Ron Howard featured Tom Cruise and Nicole Kidman as Irish immigrants to the United States, who participated in the Oklahoma land run and became settlers on the frontier. It also featured a Celtic-inspired score by composer John Williams, and here's a highlight. It features violinist Itzhak Perlman.

0: Music from a film inspired by stories of Irish immigrants on the American frontier. It was a theme from Far and Away. Composer John Williams led the Pittsburgh Symphony Orchestra in that highlight from his own score, which featured violinist Itzhak Perlman. I'm Jason Heilman, and I'll be here with you for two more hours of Drive Time Classics this afternoon, taking us up to Chapter a Day at 7 o'clock. In this next hour, we'll hear the opening to a symphony by Joseph Haydn that audiences considered miraculous, but not necessarily for the music. We'll also hear a lyrical interlude by Augusta Holmes, a folk suite by William Grant Still, and more. It's all here on WPR Music right after this news.
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1: NPR News in Washington, I'm Ryland Barton. Dr. Anthony Fauci invoked the Fifth Amendment and declined to answer dozens of questions during a Republican-led committee hearing about the COVID-19 pandemic. Kentucky Republican Senator Rand Paul criticized Fauci's handling of the pandemic and accused him of lying about the virus's origins, which Fauci denies. The infectious disease specialist says Paul has an obvious obsession with calling for his prosecution. Stocks slumped after a divided Federal Reserve held interest rates steady despite concerns about inflation, NPR's Rafael Nam reports.
2: Although 9 members of the panel that sets interest rates voted to keep them on hold, 3 voted for a hike. Fed Chair Kevin Warsh said at a news conference that having different views on monetary policy is not a bad thing, and said he welcomes debate.
3: It was a real family fight. My view, which you've long heard, is that's the better way to get policy right. That's our North Star.
2: But stock markets dropped, while bond markets also reacted negatively. Most investors believe now that a rate hike is coming this year, as the war with Iran helps drive up energy costs. But divisions at the Fed can also signal uncertainty about what to do about inflation, and that's a concern for investors. Rafael Nam, NPR News.
1: President Trump wants to revamp Dulles International Airport outside Washington, D.C. NPR's Deepa Shivaram reports voters are showing concern about what Trump is focusing on.
4: A new poll from CNN shows that Americans disapprove of Trump's various construction projects, like the White House ballroom and the reflecting pool on the National Mall. 58% say they feel dissatisfied or angry about them. The same poll shows that 73% say that Trump hasn't paid attention to the country's most important problems. Still, Trump is forging ahead with trying to reconstruct Washington Dulles International Airport.
5: In the end, you're going to end up with, I think, maybe the best airport and one of the biggest airports anywhere in the world. And it's going to be a great thing for Washington, D.C.
4: Trump says he might need approvals from Congress, but he thinks construction could begin next spring. Deepa Shivaram, NPR News, The White House.
1: Crews are battling wildfires that broke out a week ago in Spain, NPR's Miguel Macias reports.
6: The fire in the region of Madrid remained stable overnight. That is, as tens of thousands of neighbors are allowed to return home. However, the ongoing fire in the region of Castellón is still not under control, after burning nearly 25,000 acres and forcing the evacuation of more than 10,000 people. Prime Minister Pedro Sanchez visited the central command facilities in the region of Madrid this morning. He sent a positive message, but also warned about the risks. He said there are 10 active wildfires in Spain at the moment. Sanchez asked citizens to continue to be extra careful during the ongoing heat wave, which is forecast to last until Sunday. Miguel Macias, NPR News, Seville, Spain.
1: It's NPR.
7: It's 5:04. This is news from Wisconsin Public Radio. Good afternoon. I'm Brady Carlson. Local leaders are still trying to determine the full scale of destruction caused by a tornado that hit the Fox Valley area on Monday. In Menasha, the storm left behind catastrophic damage to homes and businesses. Kobe Skellinger works in the Winnebago County Executive's Office. He says as of this morning, officials did not have a full estimate on the number of buildings destroyed or the number of people displaced.
8: We're working on clearing roads and making everything passable, and then we'll hopefully have more information on that in the coming days.
7: Winnebago County says 35 people stayed overnight at a Red Cross emergency shelter at a church in Menasha last night. More than 100 came in during the day for food, supplies, or rest. Local officials are enforcing a curfew in Menasha and Fox Crossing. A Wisconsin judge has ruled that voters who have already returned absentee ballots for the state's primary election are not allowed to void those and request new ones. The Dane County Circuit Judge today ruled against Democrats who filed a last-minute lawsuit ahead of the August 11th primary. 3 Democratic candidates for governor have dropped out of the race. 1 has rejoined it. The Wisconsin Elections Commission adopted guidance earlier this month saying that absentee voters could not void ballots and cast new ones if they changed their mind or if a candidate dropped out. The Democratic Party said that essentially left voters who had sent in early ballots at risk of not being able to truly participate in the primary. The ruling could be appealed. Voting is already underway. Nearly 108,000 absentee ballots had been returned by Tuesday. Mostly clear weather for the rest of the day in Wisconsin. Some isolated showers possible in northern and central areas. Temperatures mostly in the 80s for the rest of the day. Overnight lows 60 to 65 degrees. Tomorrow looks partly sunny and humid with highs about 85 to 90 degrees. 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
10: 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I'm Jason Heilman. Coming up in this next hour, we'll hear the overture from a Baroque overture by Georg Philipp Telemann. I'll make that make sense later. We'll also hear a rare concerto for the English horn by the Italian bel canto composer Gaetano Donizetti, plus a suite based on themes from a Disney classic with pianist Lang Lang, and more. But we'll start this hour with the opening to one of the symphonies that Joseph Haydn wrote for his fans in London. And according to all the stories, this one had a memorable premiere. It seems that while the orchestra was playing, a chandelier fell from the ceiling into the audience, but miraculously, no one was hurt. That's how Haydn's Symphony No. 96 in D major came to be called his Miracle Symphony. Here's the first movement with the Academy of Ancient Music, led by Christopher Hogwood.

We call that Joseph Haydn's Miracle Symphony because of a story about a chandelier falling at its premiere, but that might be a case of mistaken identity. There are scholars who think that the crashing chandelier actually happened at the premiere of a different Haydn symphony, but somehow came to be attached to this one. Whatever the case, you just heard the opening movement from Haydn's Symphony No. 96 in D major. Christopher Hogwood led the Academy of Ancient Music. French composer Auguste Holmés wrote this music for a cantata called Patriotic Games, inspired by a painting by that name. At the top of the score, Holmés wrote the words, "Love, divine word, creator of worlds, inspiration of fruitful ecstasy, conqueror of conquerors." And her music illustrates that. Here is Night and Love by Auguste Holmés with the Lyon National Orchestra, conducted by Nikolai Zeps Schneider.

0: A love theme from a French composer who had her own serious infatuation with the music of Richard Wagner. That was La Nuit et l'Amour, Night and Love, an orchestral interlude by Augusta Holmes. Nikolai Zepps-Schneider led the Lyon National Orchestra. We'll hear a suite of folk tunes recast by William Grant Still, plus a highlight from a Baroque suite. These are all coming up next here on WPR Music.
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0: 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By the 1940s, William Grant Still was being called the Dean of African American Composers, but by that time, Still had broadened his musical influences to encompass the entire Western Hemisphere. Much of his later music drew on the sounds of indigenous music from both North and South America. He collected several of his arrangements of that material into a series of what he called little folk suites for string quartet. Here are four highlights from those suites by William Grant Still. They're performed by the Oregon String Quartet.

The Suite by William Grant Still, drawing on the music of the indigenous peoples of the Western Hemisphere. That was a set of four highlights from Still's Little Folk Suites, including a South American tune, an African-American spiritual, and a pair of Creole folk songs. You heard them performed by the Oregon String Quartet. During the Baroque era, it was common to take old-fashioned dances like the sarabande, the courant, and the bourrée, and arrange them into suites for orchestra, but when composers did that, they started the whole thing off with an overture in the French style, and for that reason, those suites themselves became somewhat confusingly known as overtures, particularly in German-speaking Europe. That makes this next selection the overture that opens the overture in B minor by German Baroque composer Georg Philipp Telemann. Here it is with the Academy of Early Music Berlin, led by Bernhard Forck.

0: The overture that opens a Baroque suite in the key of B minor by Georg Philipp Telemann, but according to an old tradition, the suite itself would have also been called an overture, making that the overture to an overture. Bernard Fork led the Academy for Early Music Berlin. We'll hear a concerto for the English horn and more coming up next on WPR Music.
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0: Thanks for joining me for Drive Time Classics. The oboe is one of the most popular of all concerto instruments, at least among the woodwinds, but its larger and moodier cousin, the English horn, hasn't quite received as much attention. One of the few composers to take the English horn seriously was Gaetano Donizetti. Donizetti would go on to become one of the leading lights of bel canto opera, but when he was still a student at the Bologna Conservatory, he wrote this short concertino for English horn and orchestra for one of his classmates. Here it is with soloist Agnes Girgis joining the Camerata Budapest and conductor László Kovács.

You can hear a few hints of the operatic lyricism that would later make that composer famous. That was a concertino in G major for English horn by a 19-year-old Gaetano Donizetti. Agnes Giorgas was the soloist with Laszlo Kovács conducting the Budapest Camerata. When Lang Lang put together his album of Disney music 4 years ago, around the time that his first son was born, he reached out to a few other pianists he knew to create new and unique arrangements of these familiar favorites. This one was put together by New York-based composer and pianist Natalie Tenenbaum out of themes written by the brothers Richard and Robert Sherman. Here is Lang Lang playing the Mary Poppins Fantasy.

0: A few familiar highlights from Walt Disney's adaptation of Mary Poppins, which featured songs by Disney's legendary songwriting team of Richard Sherman and Robert Sherman, both of whom won a pair of Oscars for their work. You just heard that Mary Poppins Fantasy from a 2022 album by pianist Lang Lang. I'm Jason Heilman, and I'll be here with you for just one more hour of Drive Time Classics this afternoon before I hand things over to Chapter a Day at 7 o'clock. Coming up in this next hour, we'll hear an Italian-inspired overture by Viennese composer Carl Goldmark. We'll also hear a Baroque oboe concerto by Tommaso Albinoni that's been adapted to feature the trumpet, plus Claude Debussy's music for A Lazy Afternoon with a certain flutist, and more, including an episode of Wisconsin Life. It's all here on WPR Music right after this break for a news update from NPR and from WPR News.
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0: Live from NPR News in Washington, I'm Ryland Barton. Dr. Anthony Fauci, the person most identified with the federal public health response to the COVID pandemic, invoked the Fifth Amendment today repeatedly when he was on Capitol Hill. NPR's Jonathan Lambert reports the veteran infectious disease expert declined to answer any questions, including from the Republican Committee Chair Rand Paul, during a hearing about the origins of the virus.
1: Dr. Fauci and Senator Paul have long sparred over the coronavirus pandemic. Days before this hearing, Paul released over 1,000 pages of Fauci's private writings, accusing him of covering up the origins of COVID-19. Fauci pointed out that he has responded to similar questions in previous testimony, and Fauci accused the senator of being obsessed with trying to get him behind bars.
2: Although it pains me to do so, because of the respect I have for the legislative branch of government, under the advice of my attorneys, I will invoke my right under the Fifth Amendment of the Constitution to refrain from answering your questions.
1: Senator Paul and other lawmakers continued asking questions, and Fauci continued declining to answer. Jonathan Lambert, NPR News.
0: If Democrats want to win elections with a broad coalition of voters, a new report suggests they need to focus on the economy. As NPR's Tamara Keith reports, there's a divide between the party's college-educated liberal base and the working-class voters it needs to win over.
3: The report, called the Left's Coalition Crisis, says Democrats are losing support from working-class voters because they focus on a whole lot of issues that aren't top priorities for those voters. Joan Williams, a law professor from San Francisco, is co-author of the report.
4: The first thing that Democrats who care about culture issues have to do, and I realize this is counterintuitive, is center working class economics, and not only prices, but also wages and economic opportunities.
3: The report finds that many issues perform better when framed through the lens of working class values. Tamara Keith, NPR News.
0: After a five-day pause in attacks between the U.S. and Iran, Iran fired at U.S. targets in Jordan, and the U.S. and Saudi Arabia hit Iranian-backed militias in Iraq. NPR's Jane Arraf has the latest.
5: The U.S. and Iran paused those attacks to give diplomacy a chance, meaning messages were being exchanged through mediators. But early Wednesday, which is Tuesday evening, U.S. time, Iran fired ballistic missiles at U.S. military installations on Jordanian bases. One of them, Iran said, was a military command and control center. So CENTCOM, the U.S. military, said this was a surprise attack. And President Trump told Fox.
6: It's 6:04. This is news from Wisconsin Public Radio. Good evening. I'm Brady Carlson. Local leaders are still trying to determine the full scale of destruction caused by Monday's tornado that hit the Fox Valley. As Joe Schultz reports, officials were still trying to determine the number of displaced residents and demolished buildings this morning.
7: Fox Valley leaders say right now they're focused on clearing roadways and hope to have more information in the coming days. The storm caused catastrophic damage to homes and businesses, but it also affected public buildings. Dan Slowey leads the Menasha Joint School District. He says an elementary school and the local football stadium suffered significant damage.
8: We are carefully inspecting all of our buildings and all of our facilities for the safety of our students and community members. All district schools and facilities are closed at this time.
7: Winnebago County says 35 people stayed overnight at a Red Cross emergency shelter in a church in Menasha Tuesday. More than 100 came during the day. Joe Schultz, Wisconsin Public Radio.
6: A Dane County judge will not block state elections guidance that bars absentee voters from casting new ballots because they changed their minds. The guidance this month from the Wisconsin Elections Commission specified absentee voters also couldn't spoil their ballots and get new ones because their candidates had dropped out of the race. In recent weeks, three Democrats have dropped out of the party's primary for governor. One jumped back in. The lawsuit asked for an injunction blocking the Elections Commission's guidance. It argued absentee voters were being treated differently from those voting in person who are allowed to spoil ballots. Circuit Court Judge David Conway disagreed. In his ruling, he said absentee voters were never allowed to spoil ballots that had already been returned under state law, even if some clerks, quote, mistakenly allowed, end quote, it to happen. This is WPR News. You can find more news anytime at WPR.org.
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10: 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Broadcasting from our Wisconsin Public Radio studios in Milwaukee's Brewery District, I'm Jason Heilman. Coming up in about 38 minutes, we'll hear a sonata by Mexican composer Manuel Ponce in a performance from the legendary Spanish guitarist Andrés Segovia, the dedicatee of the piece, in fact. We'll also hear Claude Debussy's music inspired by the misadventures of a mythological creature on a lazy afternoon, and more, including an episode of Wisconsin Life. But we'll start this hour with the music of Viennese composer Carl Goldmark. He was a close friend of Johannes Brahms, who scored a triumph with his rustic wedding symphony inspired by Eastern European traditions. That might make you think of Goldmark as a one-hit wonder, but he did have other successes in the concert hall, including this overture inspired by his trips to Italy. Here's the overture Goldmark called In Italy. Andras Karodi conducts the Budapest Philharmonic.

Composer Carl Goldmark made several trips to Italy with his friend Johannes Brahms. In fact, after one of them, Brahms recommended an Italian vacation to a young and uptight Richard Strauss. After Brahms passed away, Goldmark continued to go, and on one of his last trips, he wrote that overture when he was given an honorary membership in the Accademia di Santa Cecilia. That was Goldmark's overture in Italian, or in Italy, with a Budapest Philharmonic led by Andres Corodi. We'll stay in Italy for this next selection, but we'll jump back about 200 years. This piece started out as an oboe concerto by Baroque composer Tommaso Albinoni, one of his concertos for five instruments that made up his Opus 7 set. It's since been adapted into a trumpet concerto by trumpeter Maurice André. He's joined here by the English Chamber Orchestra led by Charles McCarris.

0: The Oboe Concerto in D Major, Opus 7, Number 6, by Tommaso Albinoni, performed as a trumpet concerto by trumpeter Maurice André. Charles McCarris led the English Chamber Orchestra. We'll hear an episode of Wisconsin Life, and we'll spend an afternoon with a goat-legged fellow. That's coming up next on WPR Music.
1: Following the Arab Spring, Al-Qaeda spread out across North Africa, joining forces with local jihadi groups in the Sahara, just north of Timbuktu. Their goal? Install Sharia law and wipe out any trace of the city's cultural heritage. But there was one man who would stop them. A librarian. Join us for The Badass Librarians of Timbuktu tonight at 7 on Chapter a Day.
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0: We hear music by Claude Debussy in a few minutes, but first, it's 6:30 this Wednesday afternoon, which means it's time for Wisconsin Life. Here's producer Maureen McCullum with a story about a Wisconsinite and his love of cars.
4: Summertime in Milwaukee is more than beer gardens and beach parties. It's also cruising season, where people bring out their favorite cars. Eric Ramos from the south side of Milwaukee has grown up in the culture, specifically the lowrider culture. As Jimmy Gutierrez tells us, Ramos is helping that scene grow.
5: 60 Impala, 80 DeVille, Cadillac. It's the baddest Cadillac in the south side.
6: This is Eric Ramos.
5: Three-wheel king. The black and gold don't fold.
6: He's pointing out a few lowrider favorites at the World of Wheels, Milwaukee's first car show of the year. For this show, Eric brought out his baby, as he calls it. It's his 35 Packard. Think any Prohibition-era gangster movie. It's got an oversized chrome grille, wave-like side panels, and a velvety navy blue paint job. Altogether, there are 20 to 25 lowriders here today. And that number, like Milwaukee's lowrider scene, is growing.
7: The lowrider scene, I think, is bad. In the last 15 years, easily, it's changed.
6: While lowriders are having a moment in Milwaukee, Ramos says a lot of that scene today can be traced back to one club in the early 90s.
7: Bajitos. You had Bajitos shop right there on 6th and Orchard.
6: Ramos grew up down the block and remembers there wasn't much else at the time.
7: But as we grew up, I think it was our generation that blew it up.
6: Another major change at that time was the introduction of Lowrider Magazine. It was the Vogue or GQ for street culture, featuring the baddest rides from coast to coast. And at the end of each printing was an ad section where riders in places like Milwaukee could finally find parts they've been searching for. The problem wasn't where to find the parts, but how much to spend on them.
7: Hundreds of thousands.
8: Yeah.
7: Oh, yeah. Hundreds of thousands from buying cars, parts, adding to them. I mean, you get a car, what do you do? Rims, radio, hydraulics.
6: Car culture has been a family affair for Ramos. Uncles, cousins, friends got him hooked. And his parents hoped that it would keep him out of trouble.
7: They knew, like, this little is gonna, you know, we gotta make sure we keep him busy.
6: They tried. But besides being drawn to cars, Ramos was also drawn to the streets.
7: I mean, why sugarcoat it? Yeah, I was a gangbanger. I was a drug dealer. I was a criminal.
6: After prison, he retired from gangbanging in the early 2000s. He knows that not everyone can walk away as easily as he did. And that's when he dove headfirst into the lowrider scene. It didn't take long for other riders to invite him out to car shows or to just go cruising. Exactly what he needed.
7: You know, these guys are not dealing. These guys are not gangbanging. These, you know, some of these guys already have families.
6: Ramos ended up joining a car club, and it brought a lot of things he was familiar with in gang life. Camaraderie, structures, but also some bad politics. So after a while, he and a group of guys branched off and started their own club in Milwaukee. Ranflitas.
7: They used to say the Ramfla. So the homies back then, the Zoot Suiters or whatever, you know, here comes the ride. In reality, that's what it means, the ride.
6: While the Milwaukee chapter is modest, 5 to 7 riders, it's a nationwide club. And their impact in Milwaukee is as large as a G-body. They've organized neighborhood cleanups, food and coat drives, picnics, and changed the narrative of who's behind the wheel. Ranflitas has also started their own car show, El Grito, which turned 5 last year, and it's the biggest event yet.
7: we seen that Fifth Street was getting gentrified. Fifth Street was all restaurants, tortillerias. It was a Latino thing, you know what I mean? It was all raza businesses there. And we started seeing the changes, like, man, we gotta do something just to let the newcomers know where they're at. Not being as, but you know what I mean? Keep the tradition. Let it be known, like, hey, okay, to you guys it's new, but we've been here.
6: Thousands of people took over South Fifth Street in Walker's Point. There was music, vendors, traditional Aztec dancers, all just a block away from where it all started in Milwaukee. And that's what this is all about, keeping the culture growing and thriving.
4: Jimmy Gutierrez is a reporter based in Milwaukee. He brought us that story on Eric Ramos and the lowriders of the city. 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
0: 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A poem by the French author Stéphane Mallarmé, inspired this next piece by Claude Debussy. In it, we follow a faun, a half-man, half-goat creature from Roman mythology who spends his afternoon playing his flute, half-heartedly chasing some nymphs, and generally just lying around doing nothing. It's Debussy's Prelude to the Afternoon of a Faun. Pierre Boulez conducts the Cleveland Orchestra.

0: In Roman mythology, fauns were forest spirits that looked like little men with goat legs, but had a generally peaceful disposition. They were different from satyrs, who looked similar, but were quite a bit more rambunctious, to say the least. But the one thing they had in common was that they both played the flute. You just heard the prelude to the afternoon of a faun by Claude Debussy. Pierre Boulez led the Cleveland Orchestra. We'll hear one of the many works written for guitar legend Andres Segovia, coming up next on WPR Music.
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0: Thanks for staying with me for Drive Time Classics. Manuel Ponce was one of Mexico's first great composers. A one-time child prodigy, Ponce continued his musical studies in Italy under the same teacher as Giacomo Puccini. But after that, he returned to Mexico to write music that drew on the sounds of Mexican folk tunes. By the 1920s, Ponce had struck up a friendship with Spanish guitarist Andres Segovia, and on his first visit to Mexico, Ponce wrote this piece for him, his four-movement Sonata Mexicana. Here it is, performed by Segovia himself.

Mexican composer Manuel Ponce wrote that piece for the visiting Spanish guitarist Andrés Segovia in 1923 when he was just beginning his legendary career. 40 years later, Segovia made that recording of the piece, Ponce's Sonata Mexicana. In Wisconsin weather tonight, we'll have spotty clouds and mild temperatures with lows in the lower 60s. Tomorrow will be partly sunny and humid with a few afternoon showers in the north. Highs could get close to 90 degrees. Friday should be cloudy with more rain across the state, but it'll be cooler with highs in the 70s. Chapter a Day is next year on WPR Music. I'll be back tomorrow at 4 with more Drive Time classics. Until then, I'm Jason Heilman. Thanks for listening.

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1: This is Chapter a Day. I'm Pete Bisson. I'm reading again from The Badass Librarians of Timbuktu by Joshua Hammer. It's published by Simon & Schuster. Literary scholarship and the making of elaborate manuscripts has been a revered tradition in Timbuktu since almost the time that writing itself was created. In the last chapter, we were hearing about the diversity of topics covered by the manuscripts produced in Timbuktu, and the respect given to its manuscript makers by intellectuals and historians throughout the ages. We pick up the story in 1984 as 19-year-old Abdelkader Haidra has signed on as a prospector for the Ahmed Baba Institute in Timbuktu. His assignment? To track down these precious manuscripts hidden away in people's homes throughout Mali. He must convince these families that their family heirlooms are really important historical documents that need preservation in a library. Chapter 3. Abdelkader Haidra signed on as a prospector for the Ahmed Baba Institute in the fall of 1984. Mahmoud Zuber, the director, showed Haidra how to approach the manuscript owners and how to encourage them. The most important thing, Zuber said, was to avoid mentioning the Ahmed Baba Institute at first, because after the trauma of the French occupation, people were still deeply afraid of organizations affiliated with the government. "Say you're the son of Mama Haidra, the illustrious scholar," Zuber advised. "You have to bring up the manuscripts gradually," he went on. "Don't get them